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12: How many people who are unhoused that you meet have no teeth at all? They don't have teeth. Why? Because meth rots your teeth. You can't succeed without teeth. So there needs to be comprehensive health care provided to people.
13: You know, Los Angeles Mayor Karen Bass has to have one of the weirdest demographics I've ever heard about. She seems to be concerned about people with meth who have their, teeth rotting out of their head. She seems to be concerned about everybody in Los Angeles, except, of course, the actual working, tax-paying, law-abiding citizens of the city of Los Angeles. But she's running for re-election, so I guess we have to see how the voters are going to decide this one. But her latest appeal has actually inspired us to come up with an ex-poll question today. Karen Bass says, you can't be successful if you don't have teeth. And people who've been on meth have their teeth rotted out of their heads. So the taxpayers should be on the hook to pay for their cosmetic dentistry so they can all have big, wide smiles, just like Gavin Newsom, just like Karen Bass. Welcome to the Lars Larson Show. It's a pleasure to be with you, and I'm glad to get to your phone calls and your emails. If you want to join what we call the best conversation in talk journalism, it's here every day at 866-HEY-LARS. That's 866-439-5277. Send your emails to talk@LarsLarson.com. And if you're a naysayer, with naysayers, we put you right to the head of the list. If you disagree with something you've heard on the program, we have always done that. We always will. And our ex-poll question today, should taxpayers pay for free cosmetic dental work for meth addicts so the meth addicts can be successful? I would say no to that. The taxpayers should not be on the hook for that. You can answer the question any way you like. You'll find it at Lars Larson Show on X. You'll also find it on our website at LarsLarson.com. And brought to you by AMAC, the Association of Mature American Citizens. 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I joined more than a decade ago. You can too. 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AMAC is better, better for you and better for America. Now, yesterday's ex-poll question asked, should every American state drop its gasoline taxes and should we drop the federal gas tax as well until the conflict with Iran ends? 89% of you agreed and said, yes, I was in that crowd. Only 11% of you said no. Glad to have you with me and glad to take your phone calls and your emails. But that wasn't the end of what Karen Bass has talked about. She's not just advocating for new pretty teeth for methamphetamine addicts in Los Angeles, the City of Angels. No, she is concerned about violent rhetoric. And what has got her going now? Well, TheHill.com reports that Bass has accused mayoral candidate Spencer Pratt, and he would tend to be

0: my pick for mayor of Los Angeles. He's created a series of AI-generated advertisements that, quote, take on a violent trend in depicting the city of Los Angeles as a crime-ridden dystopia. I've seen some of them. The ads show Pratt as a Batman-style vigilante fighting masked agents, with Bass depicted as a judge wearing makeup that resembles the Joker, flanked by California Governor Gavin Newsom and former Vice President Kamala Harris. Because when you do that, and when your messages are so hateful, when you demonize people, boy, is Karen Bass worried about violent talk. Take a listen to the soundbite.
1: His social media is now taking on a violent turn. And that worries me, because when you do that, and when your messages are so hateful, or when you demonize people, then you do provoke people who are unstable, and you can jeopardize people's safety.
2: You mean like the throwing of the tomatoes?
1: Well, the throwing of the tomatoes, which look like blood, or drowning me and the governor in a reservoir. But there's also other violent scenes. And so I've noticed that that it's taking on a violent trend.
0: A violent trend. Now, does that argument sound familiar? Because an awful lot of conservatives, including me, have suggested that the violent rhetoric of Democrats is why we've had now three different assassination attempts on Donald Trump. We've had about eight different assassination plots, including some of them that happened when Donald Trump was still a candidate for president in his second term. And yet, when you tell the Democrats, you know, your violent talk, where you have various politicians suggesting violent acts against the Supreme Court, against Donald Trump, against other conservatives, when you have people like Maxine Waters and others who stand up and say, you've got to get right in their faces. And when they bring a knife, we bring a gun. And when they go high, we go low. All of that nonsense is coming from the Democrats. Somehow the Democrat response is, oh, no. Violent talk is only inspiring violence when it comes from conservatives. When it comes from liberals, it's not a big deal. You know, they don't see the hypocrisy of their own position, that they themselves are inspiring this kind of nonsense. And in fact, it does seem to be causing crazy people on the left to go off the edge. A brand new poll from Emerson College polling shows Bass about 30% ahead in November, Pratt at 22%. Well, it should be interesting to see how this goes down. Pratt blasted the mayor throughout the last debate for her lack of response to last year's wildfires. Pratt, in fact, lost his own home in the Palisades fire, which is the largest fire in Los Angeles history. And where was Karen Bass? She was overseas on a junket. She was overseas on a junket to watch somebody inaugurated as the president of a country, a different country. She had promised when she went from Congress to the mayor's office in Los Angeles, she said, I will be right here to take care of all these problems. And what did we see in Los Angeles? We saw a city that was completely unprepared for what happened. I mean, as Bass was leaving Los Angeles, I'll remind you of this. They were warned by the Weather Service that there were dry conditions and high winds coming up. And did the city of Los Angeles take even the kind of precautions it had taken in previous fire situations, before the fire started, of course? Did they do those kinds of things? They did not. They had incompetent leadership. They had an incompetent mayor. They had a mayor who was in absentia. She was gone from the country. And why? Because she wanted to go on some kind of junket at the direction of President Biden. And the result was lots and lots of homes lost. And then when she promised, well, we'll make sure that those homes get rebuilt just as quickly as possible. Did that actually happen? No, it didn't happen. And it still isn't happening. Los Angeles needs a new mayor. Let's go to David in Missouri. Hey, David, welcome to the Lars Larson Show. What's on your mind?
3: Well, yes, Lars, I must agree with you. We should not be financing as taxpayers those drug-addicted persons like menthol, and especially for their teeth either. That's a wasted money there.
0: I mean, I could see it, David, as some kind of carrot-and-stick approach. If you go to people who are living on the streets because they've run out of all their options, they've run away their families, they've run away their friends, they've given up their jobs and everything else. Those are all bad personal decisions. And if they then say,

0: I would like to reform my life. Great. Get off drugs, and then we'll consider giving you the kind of care that you need. But we're not going to go out, I think, as Karen Bass is suggesting, and give people brand new teeth just to give them a pretty smile. And there's no guarantee they don't go back to meth right away anyway.
1: Exactly. And they probably will anyway. So I say don't finance it with taxpayers' money. That can go better elsewhere.
0: I think we can provide a lot of options for people who are living on the streets. We could say to them, get off the drugs, get into a job. We'll help you get into housing, but you need to pay your own way. You need to contribute to society and stop being a leech. It's Wednesday, and you're listening to The Lars Larson Show.
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5: What effects will the Hut 8 AI data center have on West Feliciana Parish? Let's do a little myth busting. Hey, it's Hal Dane. Join me on the show Thursday morning, 7:15. Kenny Havard is the parish president on West Feliciana. He'll join me to answer some questions and hopefully set the record straight. Dr. Mike Strain, also going to be in the house with us on Thursday morning. Let's talk a little bit about the closing weeks of the legislative session, Creole tomatoes, brown shrimp, and a whole lot more. We got you covered. Thursday, 6 till 9.
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2: Welcome back to the Lars Larson Show. Well, President Trump has arrived in China. I hope he lays down the law to Xi Jinping, the dictator of communist China. But one of the critical issues he's talking about there is not only critical materials, things like copper and other things, but also rare earths as well. So, America right now is literally sitting on some of the world's largest deposits of copper and lithium, and yet an awful lot of it is off limits to us for various reasons. I thought we'd talk to Megan Jenkins about that. She leads Pacific Legal Foundation's strategic research team. Megan, welcome to the program.
10: Thanks for having me, Lars. Great to be here.
2: Is there a way to describe to my audience just how much of the world's deposits of valuable minerals and materials like copper and lithium are sitting in the United States and potentially available?
10: So you mentioned China. In 2025, China actually supplied more than 50% of the U.S. demand for 21 minerals, which is problematic, I think, for obvious reasons. But as you mentioned, it doesn't have to be that way, right? America is home to abundant minerals. Australia supplies half of the world's entire copper needs. And the U.S. actually has more than double Australia's supply.

0: also have as much copper as Canada and Australia combined. So really, there's a ton of resources that we're sitting on top of. But as you mentioned, we're just not allowed to access them or to use them.
1: I guess there's one way to describe this, and I thought you did a good job with it at Pacific Legal. How long does it take on average to get a new mine permitted to open?
0: So our new research shows that opening a mine in the U.S. takes an average of 29 years. And that's actually the second longest of any country in the world. The only country that takes longer is Zambia.
1: Zambia takes longer? How in the world did they get that level of government restriction? Do you, any idea?
0: Isn't that interesting? I'm not sure if it's bureaucracy or what's going on there. But I do think we need to ask ourselves, why in the world does the United States of America take multiple decades just to open a new mine? Our research suggests many mines never open in the first place.
1: Well, is there a way to describe what are you up against if you say we've found some minerals, the geologists tell us they're there, we know that they're in a place where we can get them out of the ground, and then you prepare and you go to the government and say, okay, this is what we'd like to do. How in the world does it take more than a quarter of a century to get the government to sign off on letting you do it?
0: Well, over the last several decades, the U.S. has enacted a series of environmental laws that create permitting regimes that are often redundant. They overlap with each other. One of them is the National Environmental Policy Act, the Clean Water Act, and the Endangered Species Act, I think are three of the key obstacles to opening a new mine. And while, you know, it may be wise that we have some environmental review, I think most people can agree, and we're getting bipartisan agreement increasingly, that the permitting laws we've created are just holding us back from even being able to build the things we need to build, such as mines.
1: Well, in fact, is this where the environmentalists have basically said, we don't have to outlaw mining, we just have to delay it long enough. And delayed mining is effectively denied mining. If we can delay them long enough, it becomes too expensive, and the companies who would do it simply walk away.
0: I think that's right. I think it's a war of attrition in many ways, where litigation is just strung out for as long as possible, to the point that some of these mining companies have actually given up. Major mining companies have made statements to the effect of, it's just not worth doing business in the United States of America. And I think that's really concerning.
1: Well, is there a way for the Congress to rewrite these rules and say, we still want to protect the environment, we want to do it the right way? In fact, I'd like the United States to be the gold standard for how you do this kind of mining to the rest of the world. But we can make it happen, and we're not going to allow the folks on the other side who simply don't, because I would guess that most of these environmental groups, it's not that they say, we want you to do it safely or securely or in an environmentally sensitive way. They don't want you to do it at all. So they simply use the system to say, well, if we delay it long enough, the companies walk away. Is there a way for Congress to send the message, there will be mining, and we will insist the companies do it cleanly, et cetera, but you're not going to be able to simply block it and keep people from mining at all?
0: Yes, and there's actually promising reforms right now, especially to NEPA. So if I could change one law, if I could repeal one law, it would be NEPA. And that's because it is really a substantive law, Lars. It doesn't actually protect the environment or require any substantive protections. It just requires a process, and that process has really been weaponized to stop projects in the first place. Even if we were to repeal NEPA, these other laws would be in place. We would still have these environmental protections like the Endangered Species Act, the Clean Water Act, and many other laws that protect workers and protect the environment and protect the air.
1: I mean, would it help? I'm talking to Megan Jenkins from Pacific Legal. Would it help if the Congress were to say, yes, you have to go through a process, but having submitted a permit, you need to have an answer in 90 days or 60 days or whatever, you know, that they decide is the appropriate time to do that kind of review and set some timelines on it. Most of the rest of the legal system has timelines to beat the band. I mean, they say you have to file a lawsuit by this point. You have to do this. I mean, there are all these knowns where somebody says, I know if we start this process, we can be done in this amount of time. Could Congress set those kind of deadlines and say, if you are denied more than 120 days, your permit will simply be granted? I think that'd be an effective way of sending the message. Do the review, but get it done. And if it's not done in 120 days, it is effectively granted to the people who ask for it. Would that work?
0: I think that'd be a step in the right direction. And the SPEED Act is currently before the Senate. It would limit the statute of limitations for lawsuits. It would require a shorter process for approving a permit in the first place. But I think even

0: more importantly, is it would prevent your ability to sue to stop a project. It would limit that to parties who are actually affected. So just saying like, oh, I don't like this project wouldn't be enough for you to have standing, right, to hold a project back.
1: Although that one worries me. I mean, Megan, you know I'm not a lawyer, but it worries me because that means all the environmental groups have to do is go out and find a victim. And these days, you know, there are lots and lots of people who are willing to be victims. Oh, yeah, I live near the mine. I don't want it to happen. They find one of those and all of a sudden it's off to court.
0: Sure. Yes, that's a good point. And I think what I'm suggesting is material standing, material effects. You'd have to show that you're affected in some specific actual way. And of course, we have these climate lawsuits ongoing and PLF is involved in challenging those. Right, to say, you know, you actually have to be affected by these laws in some measurable way that is happening today, not a theoretical impact sometime in the future.
1: I think that's a great way to go. Megan, thank you very much.
0: Thanks for having me.
1: That is Megan Jenkins. She is with the Pacific Legal Foundation. She's one of the key researchers there. We're glad to have her on as well. By the way, one of those mine projects, the Rock Creek Silver Copper Project, has been blocked by lawsuits since 1998. Think about that for a moment. By the way, peace of mind matters, especially when it comes to your health care. But for a lot of Americans, the system does not make it easy. 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
2: 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That's 866-439-5277. 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Well, record heat is hitting about 61 million Americans across 22 states this week. May temperatures have been smashing records in the West, the Plains, and the South. But don't let anybody tell you it's climate change. It's just weather. Don't worry about it. Violent crime in major U.S. cities dropped sharply in the first quarter of this year. Homicides down almost 18%. Robberies down 20%. Don't try to tell me that a different approach to things, both at the federal level and around the states, has not made that difference. But we've got to have more of it. We've got to have more bad guys locked up behind bars. The liberals don't believe in putting people in prison. Conservatives say you've got to have consequences if you go out and you break the most serious laws. China has blocked Meta's acquisition, $2 billion of the AI startup called Manus, one of Meta's biggest AI deals, right before the Trump-Xi summit, which is going on right now. The U.S. is imposing new sanctions on more than a dozen individuals and entities based in the Middle East and China, accused of helping prop up Iran's war effort. And the State Department announced the sanctions against three Chinese entities that allegedly provided satellite imagery of U.S. facilities in the Middle East, and they provided it to Iran. To your calls now. Let's start with Justin. Hey, Justin, welcome to the program. You heard us talking about mining. Should it take 29 years to permit a new mine in the United States?
3: No, I think that's crazy.
2: But you called in to make a comment. What's your comment or concern, Justin?
3: Well, it's not really a concern. I just want your opinion.
2: Okay.
3: So what if it's better in the long game to use up all the resources that everybody else is mining before we really break into ours?
2: I don't think that makes sense, and I'll tell you why. When you buy somebody else's materials, like China, when we have our own rare earths that are present in this country, and we say we'll just buy them from China until they've completely run out, you have to take a look at the time scale on which that's going to on which that could happen. In which you say, when China completely runs out, then America will create its own industry. This industry, and we've been having experts on this on the show for the last couple of years, and they all tell me these are not industries that are created overnight. So if you say, if you want America to be, say, in the rare earth business, then you've got to be in that business and not cede it to somebody else. And when you find yourself running short, or in the case of China, cut off, and China just says, we now kind of own you, and they do own us to a certain extent when it comes to rare earths, and you say, we'll just create our own industry, this is not something you can do overnight, Justin. And the fact that we've got our own people in our own country blocking us from mining our own materials, I don't think it makes sense. And the amount of materials that we have available, Justin, every time we buy rare earths from China, we're sending capital to China, usually these days borrowed money to China, and we're making ourselves obligated to them. And then when the day comes and you say, well, now China has theoretically run out of all these things, so we'll just mine our own, we've sent all of our capital to another country. To a large extent, the United States has funded the military buildup of China. Do you think China is going to be happy to be just one more country on Earth? Or do you think that they want to be the dominant military, economic, and diplomatic power

0: on planet Earth?
1: Oh, they've always wanted to be the top dog.
0: Yeah, so if they end up selling us all these things, I mean, they tell us, we would like you to buy our solar panels and windmills. And you say, well, are you using your solar panels and windmills? And they say, we got a few of those, but most of our economy is running on coal and nuclear. And they're happy. In fact, I think the Chi-Coms have been funding propaganda through American environmental groups for the last couple of decades. Because what happens is China funds the message. The environmental groups, whether it's the Sierra Club or somebody else, goes out and tells Americans, coal is evil, nuclear is evil, solar is good, windmills are good. And you say, well, hold on, who are we buying these solar panels and windmills from? 80 to 90% from China. So China is going to make money selling us ineffective ways of generating power. And how do they manufacture it? They manufacture it with the kind of reliable power that America used to have. Coal, natural gas, and nuclear. And we should be using those. America has vast reserves of natural gas. And yet we've got environmental groups that say, no, we shouldn't use it. Well, how about coal? No, we shouldn't use that either. And until recently, Bill Gates was one of these jokers running around telling everybody climate change is going to ruin the earth and we shouldn't have nuclear. And then all of a sudden he decides that because he wants to pursue artificial intelligence and it needs a massive amount of electric power to supply it and to build it, all of a sudden he's a pro-nuclear guy. I mean, America, well, we used to have large reserves of uranium. We don't as much anymore because Hillary Clinton helped engineer the sale of some of the largest reserves of uranium to Russia, to a company in Russia while she was Secretary of State. And then Joe Biden, while he was in, President Otto Penn, he took one of the biggest potential mining sites for uranium and he locked it up in a national monument. Now, can you imagine that, Justin? It'd be like you telling your family, when we run short of food, there will be food in the refrigerator. Only I've now slapped a padlock on the front of the refrigerator, so you can't touch that food. What would your family say to you?
1: No. Oh, yeah, I'm sure they would love me for that.
0: Well, they'd be cursing you for that, and they'd be looking for a crowbar to pry the lock loose. I mean, when Joe Biden did that, and he did it during the last 4 years, and we brought it up on the show and said, how is it you're taking an entire, I mean, it was part of the Grand Canyon. Grand Canyon is already protected, but what he protected was a bunch of empty land near Grand Canyon that is not significant to Grand Canyon at all, but it happens to have some of the most available, easily mined uranium in all of the United States. And he basically said, we're making it a national monument. Now you can't mine it at all. Now, does that, I mean, none of that stuff makes sense to me, Justin. Maybe it does to you, but it certainly doesn't make sense to me.
1: No. Blocking us off from not being able to do it and making it take 29, 30 years to get permission to do it and use our available resources here and flooding our money out to China to get all the stuff that we need and use, I hate it.
0: Delay becomes deniable. If I told you and your family, Justin, you and your family can build a house. You said, how do I do it? I said, you have to get a permit for me. You say, how long is it going to take to get a permit? 30 years. When you tell your family, we're going to be able to start building our house and it's only going to take 30 years to get the permit, your family again is going to be after you with the crowbar once they're done getting the refrigerator open. Thanks so much. I appreciate the call. 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
9: 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Fleming, an A. Fact, Fleming opposes carbon sequestration. Letlow voted for it. And Letlow's fiancé is a big-time carbon sequestration lobbyist. And that's billions for some global companies and investors. 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

0: 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Richard Lyons joins me now. Richard is a welcome guest on this program, the author of The DNA of Democracy and Shadows of the Acropolis. Richard, thanks for coming on.
1: Oh, great to be with you, Lars.
0: I was kind of surprised the other day when I saw them, and it came down sort of as a last-minute announcement late in the day, that a California mayor, this is of a small town, about 50,000 people inside of L.A. County, had pleaded guilty to running a Chinese propaganda operation from inside City Hall. So I guess my next question is, how many more elected officials around America are working on behalf of the Chinese communists or some other evil empire?
1: That's a good question. There are a great many Chinese nationals in the country, Lars. I don't think people are familiar with the fact that there's reportedly 390,000 undocumented Chinese natives in America today, along with 300,000 students on visas in America. So that, and in addition to that, during Biden's open border era, in 2023 alone, 25,000 men of military age were encountered at the southern border.
0: All with the same haircuts and relatively similar clothing, too, right? I mean,
1: backpacks.
0: It's not, you say, well, what's the significance of what they were wearing or the kind of haircut they had? I said, it looks like they took a bunch of their soldiers out of uniform and sent them across our border,
1: yes.
0: Which, I mean, am I the only one who said, that sounds like an invasion or planting a bunch of moles?
1: Well, you know, I know we're a country of 350 million, but 25,000 men is a large military force. And we're too permissive about this, I think. And I think, DHS should get about making sure that they're not up to this sort of business. But it's a long history now, Lars, of the Chinese. It is as long as their history is long, of 2,300 years, that if they cannot beat a country militarily, they are happy to use every other way they can to weaken you.
0: And it's not even an either or, is it? Because they could say, we plan to beat them militarily if we need to. We'll also beat them economically, diplomatically, and in every other way. But we'll do all of them simultaneously. And whichever one works or the combination works, they're happy with that.
1: Yes. In fact, it's not an end in sight. It's a process where they're constantly applying pressure.
0: I'm talking to Richard Lyons, who's the author most recently of The DNA of Democracy and Shadows of the Acropolis. How tough should we be? Because there's a part of me that says, why are we allowing any Chinese students in at all? And I have people say, well, they want to come to our fine universities. I said, why are we helping a Chinese government by bringing these people into our fine universities? I don't think they're that fine. I think they're political indoctrination factories. But assume they're going to learn something about physics or electronics or whatever. And you say, why then they go to work in our companies? I said, yeah. And they get to learn everything at Intel or Microsoft or Boeing or Lockheed Martin or whatever. And then when they pack their bags and say, I'm heading back to communist Chinese territory, you say, oh, and you're going to take all that information that you got by working at Lockheed.
1: Yes,
0: and
1: right
0: Intel.
1: In their laptop.
0: Yeah.
1: Right, in their laptop.
0: Or even inside their heads. I mean, if they just go back, they don't necessarily have to have the secret formula written down on microfilm in their bags. They can go back and say, I know how they're making this technology work in America, and I'm going to bring it back to China because these folks are infamous for stealing intellectual property, aren't they?
1: Every bit that they can get, Lars. And We have a strategic advantage in a couple of ways. One is our education system, and the other is our capital system, where we're investing in, I think it's 10 to 1 in the amount of investment in AI, because China, what we do with capital markets, they have to do through subsidies.
0: Yep.
1: And this is our great advantage. But if we're educating an entire generation and they are picking on

0: trade and industrial secrets as they go. And they might have, you know, this is America, they might have a sympathetic professor, right, who's in research.
1: Yep. You mean like one at Harvard, for example?
0: Yeah, for example, or any other Ivy Leaguer.
1: Well, I mean, the guy who got caught he's taking a salary at Harvard, and the Chinese government says, hey, why don't you come over and do some of those experiments here for us? And our government literally supports that garbage.
0: Yeah, that I under the Trump administration, I think this is getting stricter. And I think it may so after these couple of days of talks. But I think you're right, Lars. There has to be some controls on this. The reason we're confronting China eye to eye militarily, really, this goes back to the Clinton administration and the Riadis. Do you remember?
1: Yep.
0: The Riadis funded his initial presidential campaign, got him through the New York primary, right? Then he became a name. And they did so because they gave him a line of credit of $3 million. And then he reduced all the COCOM. Those were the safeguards against tech being sold to communist countries like Russia or China. He gutted that and then moved all the controls from the State Department to the Commerce Department under Ron Brown.
1: Exactly. And with that, Ron Brown satellites. Mysteriously ends up dead.
0: Yeah, that's another story. At any rate, that's what got China started with their military. It got them satellite capability, guidance system capability. Before then, they couldn't launch a missile and hit a barn at a couple miles distance.
1: That's right. That is Richard Lyons. Richard, thanks very much. Richard is the author of The DNA of Democracy and Shadows of the Acropolis. It is always a pleasure to have him on the show. Your calls are welcome at 866-HEY-LARS. That's 866-439-5277. By the way, do you hear that? That's my phone not ringing with a bunch of spam calls. 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
3: From ABC News, I'm Dave Packer. The leaders of the world's two largest economies meet 1 hour from now in Beijing. ABC's Mary Bruce is there.
4: President Trump and Chinese President Xi meeting tonight, looking to discuss trade, technology, and artificial intelligence. But the fact is, the war in Iran hangs over this summit. And tonight, a U.S. official tells ABC News that if American combat operations resume, they could be known by a new name. Operation Sledgehammer.
3: China is one of Iran's closest allies and the biggest buyer of Iranian oil. The total number of hantavirus cases tied to that Dutch cruise ship has risen to 11. The cases include at least two confirmed to have died from the virus and one suspected death. This is an American doctor who tested positive, speaks out from quarantine. ABC's Victor Oquendo.
5: We are now hearing from the first American to test positive, who's now isolated in a biocontainment unit at the University of Nebraska Medical Center. Dr. Stephen Kornfeld telling CNN about the precautions the medical team takes as they monitor him.
6: They're in full hazmat gear proper protective gear. And I just see a pair of eyes.
5: The oncologist from Oregon jumped in to help passengers when the ship's doctor got sick.
7: Kornfeld among 16 Americans being evaluated in Nebraska.
3: Alex Murdoch's murder convictions have been thrown out by the South Carolina Supreme Court and blame the conduct of county court clerk Rebecca Hill. South Carolina Attorney General Alan Wilson says he intends to seek a speedy retrial.
8: While we strongly disagree with the Supreme Court, we respect this decision because that's how the process is supposed to be played out.
3: Officials say Murdoch's financial and federal convictions still stand, meaning he's not getting out of prison anytime soon. Wholesale prices, which usually get passed on to consumers, are surging, up 1.4% from last month, according to the Labor Department, and compared to a year ago, the price businesses pay for goods rose 6%. 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
2: 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Now, if you want to join the conversation, it's 866-439-5277. And on that note, I want to bring on Dan. Dan, welcome to the program. You said you wanted to talk about the meth heads and their teeth. What's on your mind?
3: Well, I'm an Army veteran, 68, 69.
2: Thank you.
3: But I'm not a combat veteran. The VA don't work on my teeth. Why would they work on these people's teeth when they didn't even serve?
2: Democrats. That's the short answer. Democrats. I don't know of Republicans who believe in that kind of garbage, but Democrats like Karen Bass will tell you all day long that we owe it to these people, having destroyed their own teeth, to give them a new pretty set of pearly whites.
3: I got to say one thing. You're the best talk show in America, and I appreciate being able to listen to you.
2: Well, that's very generous of you. And, Dan, thank you so much for your service in uniform. You want another outrage on top of meth head teeth? Consider this. City Journal reports under Gavin Newsom, the governor of California, the state of California approved a contract for $189 million to provide new digital tablets to every inmate in the state prison or at no cost to offenders. In other words, they don't have to pay anything. Now, I can remember decades ago when I was a street reporter in both TV and radio, I went through prisons. And not as an inmate, of course, but as a reporter. And they would show you the prison commissary. Now, what the commissary is that's the place where inmates can go. I know they don't call them inmates anymore. They usually call them adults in custody instead of calling them convicts or inmates, a naming that I don't actually agree with. But I said, what can you buy at the commissary? Well, you can buy snacks, you can buy ice cream, you can buy bags of potato chips, you can buy all that stuff, and you can buy, well, back in those days, a boombox or maybe even one of those tiny flat-screen TVs. But at least in that case, they made the inmate or the convict pay for that little flat screen, a 5 or 6 inch screen. Taxpayer-funded tablets have been used more and more for all kinds of lurid endeavors. According to City Journal, prisoners in the state system use the devices to watch pornography. They have explicit sexual conversations. The potential for abuse is obvious. Inmates, including child predators, can communicate with members of the public through their tablets with no age restrictions, reports City Journal. In a recent case, Nathaniel Ray Diaz, convicted of committing sex crimes against a 12-year-old girl, allegedly used a prison-issued tablet to contact and exploit her from inside of a prison. The Avenal State Prison. Prosecutors allege that Diaz made thousands of calls to the girl, violating a no-contact order and committing additional sexual crimes. And what does the former deputy director of California's adult parole operations say? I would bet my pension that there's a vast amount of childhood pornography on the tablets. There are probably several thousand children that are currently being groomed by people inside of prisons because Gavin Newsom made sure to spend almost $200 million of the taxpayers' money to provide them with that kind of communication. By the way, coming up this hour, you probably heard about Spotify's content policies. Well, apparently Hamas has not violated any of them. We'll talk about that. A $17 billion data center just got approved, and the people who live there found out after the fact. Is that how local government is supposed to work? I believe that one's the one happening in Georgia. The organization that the feds just charged with fraud is also the one deciding how your child learns about hate in school. And take just a moment to cast a vote in our X poll. You'll find the X poll at Lars Larson Show and at LarsLarson.com. Should Alejandro Mayorkas, the former Homeland Security Secretary, should he be held accountable for the border disaster that he created and then denied under Joe Biden.

0: But consider this report. The former Secretary of Homeland Security is now lamenting the delay in immigration enforcement until the final year of Joe Biden's term. And I would imagine in the final year, the only reason they got busy on the border is they decided there's no way the Democrats are going to win. This was in 2024, unless we do something about this problem. He testified to Congress several times while he was in that office as Secretary of Homeland Security that the U.S. border was secure. More than 8 million people, I would call it more like 10 million, had entered and stayed in the United States during the 46th president's final year in office before Joe Biden finally moved to shut down the border and crack down on illegal crossings via an executive order. Mayorkas, the former DHS chief, he testified to Congress that illegal crossings were not an issue under Biden and that the border was secure. He got impeached in February of 2024. Mayorkas declined to speculate on the reasons for the too little too late decision. Fact is, this guy ought to be prosecuted. He was serving in a very important role, Homeland Security Secretary. He had a very important job. He lied to the United States Congress. And you know, one of my big frustrations of the current Trump administration, the lack of prosecutions. There are so many people from just the last 4 years, if not other people within the government, who should see some kind of indictment. And I don't just mean James Comey for arranging seashells into 8647. I mean that there are people within our government who ought to be prosecuted for the crimes they committed and the failures that they aided and abetted while they were allegedly serving the public. Coming up in a moment, Hamas propaganda with millions of listeners is hiding in plain sight on Spotify, Apple Music, and SoundCloud. Are those apps on your phone becoming radicalization tools? We're going to talk about that coming up next.
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0: Welcome back to the Lars Larson Show. It's a pleasure to be with you, and I'm glad to take your phone calls and emails. We'll do that in just a moment. First, I want to chat with my friend Leland Vittert, host of On Balance and chief Washington anchor at News Nation. Leland, welcome back.
8: Thank you. Can I ask you a question?
0: Yes, of course you can.
8: Is Portland going to have a Spencer Pratt?
0: I don't know if Portland will. Oregon may end up with a Republican governor for the first time in 40 years. Now, I was an Oregon voter for about 30 years, and it has been really mind-numbing. Ever since we got vote by mail, surprise, surprise, the Democrats win every single election. Do you think that's a coincidence, Leland?
8: Well, I always believe in incompetence over conspiracy, but I understand your point. Which is why I think Spencer Pratt's going to have a very hard time.
0: Do you? Because I find his appeal very popular. I watch Spencer Pratt's postings online, and the idea that he's running against a woman who's now advocating for cosmetic dentistry for methamphetamine addicts because they melted their own teeth down with their use of meth, and she says so out loud, and says, since they melted their own teeth down with meth, the taxpayers should pay for a new set of chompers. Now, do you think that's going to have popular appeal in Los Angeles?
8: Well, I think it's going to have popular appeal for someone, and that's for Spencer Pratt. Because I don't know if you saw, but one of the labor unions put this ad out talking about how Pratt doesn't want to, use taxpayer money for the unhoused and wants more police and everything else, thinking it was going to be a real knock on him. And it completely backfired when he and all the supporters kept putting it out everywhere. So, yes, I do think there's popular appeal in Karen Bass saying free teeth for meth addicts. I was saying I don't think Pratt's going to win. Because
0: imagine that on a billboard, Leland. Free teeth for meth addicts. And with Karen Bass's smiling face up there.
8: If you send it to Pratt's people, I bet you there's an AI thing that could do that. I think this is the problem is that the Karen Bass and larger than that, the Gavin Newsom grift machine that feeds back government contracts for, I guess the next thing after free diapers is going to be free iPads for prisoners for digital equity.
0: That's happening.
8: God knows what they're going to do on their iPads, right?
0: Yep.
8: it's

0: tricky of who gets all those contracts and who all of those people then give money to. And my question is, will that machine allow, even in Oregon, a non-machine loyal or machine lackey to win?
1: Well, can I tell you something since you brought up Oregon? Because, you know, I cover both states as well as, you know, the rest of the country on the national show. But there were a couple of developments recently. So in many states, you win one big city or you don't win the race. Okay. That's true in Washington state. I'm sure it's true in many states. You could say if you lose Louisville, you're probably not going to win Kentucky, you know, that kind of thing. And, so you've always had to win Multnomah County and Portland to be able to win the Oregon governor's race. Tina Kotek, the current incumbent, who's as far left as they can be. She's a lesbian, second lesbian governor in the United States of America. She's married to a woman who is crazy. She's mentally ill and has a drug addiction or an alcohol addiction. And all of this, and with all this garbage, and she can't point to a single thing among her campaign promises that she's even come close to. In fact, most of the things went the opposite direction. So in Multnomah County, she has 59% negatives in a county that is 92% Democrat registration. Can you imagine that?
0: Wow.
1: Yeah, it's stunning. And then the teachers union came out and said, this year, for the first time, we're not going to endorse a candidate for governor. And I thought, hold on, that's a lock. I mean, that's practically written in the Constitution that the Democrat candidate will always get the teachers union's endorsement, and she's not getting their money, and she's not getting their endorsement. So if that tells you how much trouble she's in, that's where it sits right now.
0: When you were talking about those kind of approval numbers, I was thinking there's another politician who's not far away.
1: I know. You're going to bring up Donald Trump. You know, if you ask me to explain anything he's doing lately, I am at a loss. I don't understand. And I especially, can you help me with this? He's usually pretty good at knowing how to say what's popular. I mean, he'll come out against human trafficking, and the Democrats come out in favor of it. He comes out against illegal aliens, the Democrats come out in favor of it. And then he's asked, are you considering what this is doing to the finances of average American families when prices go up like this? And he comes off with he could have come off with all kinds of diplomatic answers to that. Instead, he says, I don't think about the finances of the average American. And I thought, boy, that sounds about as tongue. I mean, when Democrats say that, I'll criticize them. I'll criticize Trump for having said that. It is tone deaf beyond reason.
0: An incomprehensible, unforced error. The only thing I will say, and I don't know this because I don't have any reporting on it, but that is what Iran and China needed to hear, right? Because the Iranians a week before had put out, or even a couple days before, had said basically, take this deal or the American taxpayers will pay. He's going into both China and dealing with Iran with them realizing how politically weak he is. And I think this was his way of trying to say to them, that's not a pressure point for me. Now, they won't believe it. But that is the only explanation I can come up with it for, as you point out, saying something that you'd almost think that Joe Biden would have said about Ukraine.
1: You know, since you brought up Kotek, I've got to say one more thing about Kotek. Do you know what she had going for her when she first got elected?
0: The dentists who were going to give free chompers to meth heads? Is that where Bass got the idea? I don't know.
1: An executive of FTX. Remember them? An executive of FTX.
0: Oh, yeah. Sam Bankman-Fried. Yeah.
1: $500,000 and then illegally donated it to the Democrat Party to get her elected. And then they waited until after the election before they finally, at long last, paid it back. And you know, tell me how many people got prosecuted for those illegal actions, either the donation or the theft?
0: Well, I don't know, and I don't often answer questions I don't know the answer
1: to.
0: But, right. I would just say, since you're asking the question, I think the answer is zero.
1: Yeah, it's zero. And she doesn't have that. No more stolen cryptocurrency. No more illegal donations. But no labor unions either. That is Leland Vittard. Leland is the host of On Balance and chief Washington anchor at News Nation. Always glad to have him on. By the way, all those spam texts and the scam emails that flood your phone and the calls as well, they're not random. The scammers buy up your personal info and they use

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1: What effects will the Hut 8 AI data center have on West Feliciana Parish? Let's do a little myth busting. Hey, it's Hal Dane. Join me on the show Thursday morning, 7:15. Kenny Havard is the parish president on West Feliciana. He'll join me to answer some questions and hopefully set the record straight. Dr. Mike Strain, also going to be in the house with us on Thursday morning. Let's talk a little bit about the closing weeks of the legislative session. Creole tomatoes, brown shrimp, and a whole lot more. We got you covered. Thursday, 6 till 9.
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6: Welcome back to the Lars Larson Show. And you might consider this kind of a crazy question. Is the free world going to tolerate a communist government, one of the biggest communist governments on earth, rewriting the word of God? I would say that Christians should not tolerate that, but I thought I'd check in with our friend Samuel Ben-Ur, who's a research analyst focusing on the Middle East at the Foundation for Defense of Democracies. Welcome to the program.
7: Thank you for having me.
6: Would you mind telling me what it is that Xi Jinping of China has in mind for, rewriting Christianity in his own country?
7: Yeah, so as part of a 2018 initiative called the Sinicization of Christianity, one of the projects China has undertaken is rewriting the Bible to, in their words, make it adhere to China's core socialist values. Now, maybe that sounds like a cultural thing to some, but in reality, what they're doing is they're replacing the messages of the Old and New Testament and replacing it with doctrine more acceptable to the party. What that looks like in practice is they replace the first commandment, which is, you shall have no other gods before me, with follow the party. And they changed John 8:3-11, where at the end of the story, where Jesus says, let you without sin cast the first stone, instead of ending it with Jesus letting the woman go, Jesus says, I too am a sinner, but if the law could be executed only by men without blemish, the law would be dead. He then stones the woman to death. Now, there are a couple of reasons that China does this, but the main one is they see the power that Christian faith has in China. They're terrified of it. They know that they can't completely remove it from their society, so they're trying to redirect genuine Christian belief towards loyalty to the party.
6: You know, Samuel, my wife and I spend time in the book almost every single night of the week. I mean, there are nights when my granddaughter's over, and the book doesn't say any of that. In fact, the book says you're not supposed to rewrite any of this. It is whole and complete without that. So how do they justify doing that kind of thing? Or is it simply the self-defense of a communist dictatorship that sees Christianity as too big a threat, so they have to rewrite it and make it into something it most decidedly is not?
7: I think you're absolutely right to point out the communist angle. The CCP is officially atheist. If you're part of a religious group, any religious group, including Christianity, you're not allowed to join the Communist Party within China. So it's not as if they're coming at this from, you know, some theological interpretation grounded in a knowledge of the text. They're doing this for purely oppressive political reasons. They can't allow Christianity to flourish in China because they fear that when people look at how terrible their lives are under communist rule, or if they say there is a higher power than Xi Jinping and we don't deify him in this way, they'll lose control over their society.
6: So in other words, this is the version of Christianity the state is effectively saying,

0: if you want Christianity, this is the kind you can practice. Otherwise, you're forbidden from doing it at all.
1: I wouldn't call it Christianity, but yes, that's
0: yeah.
1: The way
0: I'm just saying that they're saying this is the kind, and you know, and you're right.
1: Exactly.
0: It's not Christianity. And in fact, I kind of wonder when the book says, "If you don't work, you don't eat." Is that a core socialist value as well?
1: It appears to be a capitalist value. I mean, you know, you could talk about the reasons that communism is so often adverse to Christianity. But yeah, the idea that you should work and not have everything distributed to you, which is core, you know, at the very least in Protestant theology, is not something that the CCC seeks to replicate.
0: Well, I'm talking to Samuel Ben-Ur, who's a research analyst focusing on the Middle East at the Foundation for Defense of Democracies. So let me ask you this. They must see something, or am I wrong in concluding that the communists in China are seeing something new? Because there have been underground churches and underground Bible studies for a long time in China. And I admire those people because their practice of faith literally puts their freedom and perhaps even their lives at risk. And yet they do it anyway in defiance of the communist government. But are they seeing some kind of new level of threat? And that's why Xi Jinping's government is taking these steps?
1: So when Xi began these policies in 2018, he was presiding over probably the largest explosion in Christian population currently happening around the world. I think Iran's church might be growing at a similar rate, but not nearly the scale. So in China, there are state-sanctioned religious groups, the Three Self-Patriotic Movement for Protestants and the Chinese Catholic Patriotic Association for Catholics. There are about 44 million Christians registered to those two organizations. These would be the people who would have this set of beliefs forced upon them. There are probably anywhere from 100 million to 120 million unregistered Christians in China, which if it continues to grow at this rate, and it grew substantially during COVID with online evangelism, then China will likely be the largest Christian country in the world by 2030. It's insane, especially because they face such an incredible level of impression. It's inspiring, really, that the church has been able to grow so much. But she is reacting, I think, to this fear.
0: You know, I'm just curious because I can hear echoes of something else, Samuel. I don't know if you agree with me. I'm a fan of the Geneva Bible because it was the first one that was translated into English ever. First one that denoted it by a chapter and verse. The Bible of the, I think it was the Bible of Shakespeare, the Bible of Milton, the Bible of the Pilgrims, the Bible of George Washington. And you say, why was it so significant? Because at the time, the Church of England said, look, none of you is allowed to possess a Bible translated into English. We'll kill you for translating it into English. You have to believe whatever the guy at the pulpit says, his interpretation, everything else is in Latin. You can't read it, so you can't have it. Because one of the key features of the Bible is that it taught, you know, that people have freedom. They have loyalty to God and to Jesus Christ, but they have freedom. And I think every government, even the Church of England and now the Church of Xi Jinping, they view it as we can't allow these people to think that they have freedom. We have to be in charge.
1: Absolutely. I totally agree with that. In fact, the Chinese government has instituted a bunch of new religious regulations to prevent exactly what you're saying. So China actually, the Amity Printing Press is the largest printer of Bibles in the world, but it's illegal to sell Bibles online in China without explicit state permission until, of course, they release this Bible that they're working on with these other stories. You're also not allowed to proselytize online or spread the message in this way. It has to be done through a very tightly controlled state-sanctioned setup, which comes with a ton of strings, not limited to believing the lessons, that the rewritings that I've described before.
0: And there are loyalty tests for clergy?
1: Not only loyalty tests for clergy, there are cameras, facial recognition cameras, and just normal audiovisual cameras in nearly every single state-sanctioned church in China. They'll monitor the sermons and ensure that not only are you preaching some of the religious messaging that they tolerate, but you also have to preach obedience to the socialist order.
0: Unbelievable. That is Samuel Ben-Ur from the Foundation for Defense of Democracies. 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I've heard an earful on GLP-1. And the results, they are dramatic. They work by lowering blood sugar and then reducing your appetite. But what if you want to lose weight, but you don't want to have those painful weekly injections, especially when you hear about the intense side effects, nasty side effects? 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
4: I was Trump's deputy chief of staff.
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1: Welcome back to the program. It's a pleasure to be with you. I'm glad to get to your phone calls and emails. You know, back right after Watergate in the early 1970s, the U.S. Justice Department created a unit that was designed to prosecute corrupt public officials. It has now gone from 40 attorneys in that department to just two. Is Washington, D.C. dismantling the one office designed to keep politicians accountable? I'll give you a couple of examples of that in just a moment. But first, you know that we always put naysayers first on this program. And earlier, I mentioned L.A. Mayor Karen Bass has gone out with a public appeal saying that taxpayers should fund cosmetic dentistry specifically for people who've ruined their own teeth by use of methamphetamine. I think that's absolutely ridiculous, but I've got a naysayer on that. So, William, welcome to the program. We love naysayers on this program. So tell me why we disagree about the question of meth teeth and cosmetic dentistry for hardcore addicts that Karen Bass of L.A. is proposing.
2: Hey, Lars, thanks for your time. So first, we don't entirely disagree, but the words, and I'm sure they are her words, to refer to dentistry as just being cosmetic is it's not entirely accurate, because there's a slew of health problems that come from having bad teeth and not being able to chew properly. So you could pay for the teeth, or you could pay for all the other medical issues that come as a result.
1: Well, William, you and I agree on that, but I try to do one thing, and that is there are times where I hear other people who will take a comment by a politician like Karen Bass, and they'll sort of what I call extend off of it, make stuff up. But Karen Bass specifically, yeah, in her comments about meth teeth, is she said, how many people can be successful if they have bad teeth? Well, there are people with bad teeth who are successful. They probably try to hide their bad teeth or get them fixed. But she's talking about success, which is what led me to describe it as cosmetic dentistry. She didn't say we're trying to help

0: solve the health problems, other health problems that are caused by bad teeth. I mean, you can get heart infections from the bacteria that get in from rotten teeth. You can have all kinds. You are right. There are all kinds of things. You can't chew your food properly. But she didn't mention any of that. All she said was, these right. people can't be successful, as though they're going to be fashion models or they're going to work as insurance salesmen or car salesmen, you know, professions in which a nice smile tends to make you more successful. And I would imagine that most of the meth addicts, at least when they first get off the drugs, if they ever get off the drugs, are going to go out and do day labor of some kind for which teeth and a big smile are not necessary. Would you agree?
1: No. And here's a bigger thing. So I've known, I personally don't do meth, but I have a lot of dead friends that made that mistake. So I'll tell you a real quick story. Your audience
0: I'm sorry for your friends, by the way.
1: Well, yeah, that's a different story altogether. Flooded this area with methamphetamine to the point where it was just a nightmare. And then they got the call from the leadership and they said, hey, you're doing that in the wrong area. You're going to bring heat on us. Pull that out. But just before they pulled all that out, the area where I live in, they spent just a fortune on this Metro Drug Task Force. Yeah. And then overnight, they had no meth to manage. So several of my friends, people I knew, they made low-level busts on them. And then they showed them how to make anhydrous amphetamine, methamphetamine, out of the Unocal, which is one of the anhydrous ammonia plants. It's like between here, it doesn't matter.
0: Yeah.
1: And they said, you're going to jail for a very long time unless you show this many people how to do this stuff because... And
0: hold on, you're saying the police told them here's a different way to make meth?
1: Absolutely true, yes, sir. Not the entire police, obviously. A small faction inside.
0: So corrupt officials broke the law and taught people how to make meth. But I don't understand the point. William, you have lived... Hold on. William, you've lived in places flooded with... You've lived in places flooded with meth, and yet you never took it. I've lived in communities where there's a lot of methamphetamine. Never took it, was never tempted. So at the end of the day, the person who took the meth, the person... who got high is responsible for what they did, whether they lived in a high meth environment or a low meth environment. Can we agree?
1: Right. So yes and no. So there's no real such thing as gateway drugs, but there are gateway people. So the people that I'm talking about, specifically, one guy had never done meth. He got arrested for over 40 grams of marijuana, and they forced him to learn how to cook this meth, and you can't cook that stuff without getting high. He got addicted to it by cooking it.
0: And none of it was his fault, right, is what you're telling me. That somebody else made him do it, somebody else showed him how, somebody else forced him to do it. You know, William, I get really tired.
1: You make your own decisions.
0: Yes, you do. You have, and the thing is, if you're
1: the government's involvement out of the equation.
0: I'm not, but when the government's involvement is illegal involvement, then what you're saying is one criminal showed another criminal how to make drugs. And I say, yeah, that's what criminals do. And the idea is you need to pick a different class of friends, don't you?
1: How do you call the cops on the cops?
0: You can. Oh, are you kidding me, William? You don't know what internal affairs is? These are the cops who are, their whole job is to find cops who've broken the law. And every single police department in America has an internal affairs department.
1: That works on television. It works.
0: No, it also in real
1: look. In the real world,
0: I've seen cops convicted.
1: In the real world, where they're all buddies and they work together all day long. It's not internal affairs. It's just Jim upstairs.
0: But William, I've sat through trials of cops who stole drugs, cops who stole from drug dealers, cops who broke the law, and they were caught by internal affairs. So saying there's no way to police the cops. I don't think that's true. Now, are there corrupt cops?
1: I'm sure there are areas where that works. I'm sure there are absolutely areas where that works. But in an area where at the time, you're talking there was maybe 25 cops on the police force at the time, and they're all buddies.
0: And what you're telling me is the guy with rotten teeth had no choice but to take methamphetamine and that none of it was his fault, so therefore we should buy him a new set of veneers so he can have a pretty smile. I don't buy it, William, but I appreciate a good naysayer. Hey, most people think just waking up

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4: From ABC News, I'm Dave Packer. At this hour in China's Great Hall of the People, President Trump joined by a U.S. delegation meeting with China's President Xi Jinping. President Trump at the start of the summit telling President Xi,
5: I really look very much forward to our discussion. It's a big discussion. There are those that say this is maybe the biggest summit ever. They can never remember anything like it. It's, I can say in the United States, it's people aren't talking about anything else.
4: ABC's Mary Bruce is in Beijing.
6: Two superpowers meeting here today, and what different circumstances from the last time they met. The president had envisioned that he would arrive here today victorious in Iran, that he would use that momentum to help secure deals on trade and technology, other investments in artificial intelligence, that this was a chance to reset the U.S. relationship with China. But those ambitions now largely overshadowed by the war with Iran.
4: President Trump is expected to urge President Xi to pressure Iran into agreeing to U.S. terms to end the war and reopen the Strait of Hormuz. Trade's also a big part of this meeting. ABC's Selena Wang with what China wants from President Trump.
7: They want to keep America off of its back so that they can fortify themselves, become stronger. And what that means is a longer tariff truce. They do not want another tit-for-tat trade war. They want an easing of restrictions on high technology exports, as well as easier access to investments in the U.S.
4: The deadly hantavirus cruise outbreak is now stretching across multiple countries. At least 36 people are being monitored for hantavirus, all linked back to that voyage that departed from South America. Alec Murdoch's murder convictions have been thrown out by the South Carolina Supreme Court. Officials say Murdoch's financial and federal convictions still stand, meaning he's not getting out of prison anytime soon. And it's life in prison without parole for Corey Richens, the Utah mother convicted of fatally poisoning her husband with fentanyl. 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
8: What effects will the Hut 8 AI data center have on West Feliciana Parish? Let's do a little myth busting. Hey, it's Hal Dane. Join me on the show Thursday morning, 7:15. Kenny Havard is the parish president on West Feliciana. He'll join me to answer some questions and hopefully set the record straight. Dr. Mike Strain, also going to be in the house with us on Thursday morning. Let's talk a little bit about the closing weeks of the legislative session. Creole tomatoes, brown shrimp, and a whole lot more. We got you covered. Thursday, 6 till 9.
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9: This is American Ground Radio. I'm Stephen Parr with Louis R. Avalone.
10: Well, after 10 hours of debate throughout the night, with the Louisiana Senate Governmental Affairs Committee approving a congressional map featuring one majority black district instead of two.
9: Okay.
10: I think we're seeing again just how emotional and complicated and politically explosive this issue remains. Now, ladies and gentlemen, if you want to understand why redistricting debates in Louisiana never truly end, you have to understand something deeper than the maps and the census blocks or the voting percentages. In Louisiana, redistricting is not merely about geography. It is about our history, identity, the lingering scars of the South, of the past of the South colliding with the constitutional realities of the present. Now, let me say something very carefully and clearly, as I don't want there to be any misunderstanding. Disagreement over the number of majority black districts does not automatically make this map racist. That accusation has been far too casually thrown around in discussion, and it really cheapens real racism when every political disagreement involving race is immediately framed as a segregation reborn issue. You know what I'm saying?
9: Yeah.
10: So Senator Royce Duplessis argued that, and he made a good point, that many people, because of this new map, feel violated. They believe that the proposed 5-1 Republican map, and it's 5-1 Republican map in terms of, yes, they happen to be the five congressional districts tend to be leaning more heavily toward Republican voters demographically than Democrat, but I understand those feelings are real, that there are some people today, after seeing this map, feel violated. And Louisiana's racial history is painful.
9: Wait, real quick. Do the same people not feel violated over CD6?
10: Oh, no. Why would they?
9: Because it's an affront to justice.
10: Oh, you're going to talk about justice?
9: Yeah.
10: And you're going to talk about the law?
9: Yeah.
10: And you're going to talk about using race to draw maps, which the Constitution has already determined, or the United States Supreme Court has determined is unconstitutional? Well, really?
9: Or the Declaration of American. CD6 was un-American. Absolutely un-American, because the Declaration of Independence, which is the idea that created our country, you cannot call yourself a patriot if you do not love every single word in the second sentence of the Declaration of Independence, because that is the idea that created this country, and we were the first country created on an idea. You need to love every word in that sentence in order to say you love America with any knowledge, with any justice, with any understanding. That sentence says we were all created equal and we were endowed by the Creator with the exact same rights. So if we were all created equal, then why would it be American to draw a district 250 miles long, only 2 miles wide,
10: no,
9: and
10: you're right,
9: and a complete Only drawn on, I'm going to take this neighborhood of black people, I'm going to take this neighborhood that's predominantly black, I'm going to take this black neighborhood, forget all the white neighbors because

0: Because even if you live across the street from a white person, you obviously can't have anything to do with them. That's what CD6 was. So I don't want to hear anybody say that they're offended that you only get one black majority district if you weren't also offended by CD6 itself.
1: Well, I think that, okay, first of all, Louisiana today is approximately one-third black statewide.
0: Okay.
1: Now, some argue that that means that two out of the six congressional districts should effectively be majority black because mathematically,
0: right,
1: that approaches proportional representation.
0: Then those people have not paid attention to Supreme Court precedents, which says it is offensive to have a quota system, which that is.
1: No.
0: If we have two-thirds white and one-third black, then we have to have one-third black majority district and only two-thirds white majority district. The Supreme Court has said that is offensive to the idea of America.
1: Well, and the Constitution technically does not require proportional racial outcomes. Only, not technically.
0: Yeah,
1: I mean, it technically both. I would
0: it
1: say
0: would ban it
1: in spirit as well.
0: Yes,
1: I mean both the letter and the spirit of the law of the Constitution. It does not require proportional racial outcomes. Only equal voting opportunity.
0: And the more we tell black people you can only be represented by black people, the more divisive our nation becomes. Are you saying that no white person in the United States of America was represented by Barack Obama? That, of course not. So to say that anybody who's black cannot be represented by somebody who's Hispanic or somebody who's Asian or somebody who's Native American, that idea there is anathema to the idea of America.
1: Okay, but I think you also have to look at Louisiana politics because, you know, for half a century or more,
0: yeah,
1: Louisiana politics, which revolved around coalition politics. Edwin Edwards understood this. Dave Treen understood it. Buddy Romer. So did Mary Landrieu. I mean, look.
0: I mean, politics has always been around coalitions.
1: No, I get it. But Louisiana has often elected candidates who succeeded not because they won just one racial group overwhelmingly.
0: Right.
1: But because they built coalitions across geography, across class, across culture and religion and race. And that is one reason why the argument that minorities can only elect minorities, well, I think it deserves a lot more scrutiny.
0: No, it deserves derision. It deserves ridicule. To say that minorities can only be represented by minorities says all white people are racist.
1: The assumption is that white voters will not vote for black candidates.
0: Wesley Hunt.
1: Or that black candidates cannot effectively represent white voters. I mean, that's a dangerous concept if it
0: absolutely
1: is taken too far.
0: Look, I think one of, I currently think the best Secretary of State we've perhaps had since Thomas Jefferson is Marco Rubio, who is Hispanic. I think one of the other best we've had was Condoleezza Rice, who happens to be black. You're telling me that I can't be represented by somebody who's a different color than me? So I can't think somebody who's a different color than me is competent at all?
1: And so, of course not.
0: Okay, but that's not what the left is saying. No, that's what the Democrats are saying.
1: Yes.
0: And they're all butthurt over this, but they're upset because they have a racist mindset. And that mindset is destructive to our state. It is destructive to our nation. And it has to stop.
1: But I also want to say, because we're going to hear this over the coming days, when critics say, you know, well, the 5-1 map favors Republicans. And they are correct.
0: It does.
1: They are, but they're correct politically. But political advantage alone does not make a map unconstitutional.
0: No.
1: Because if it did, then almost every map, every congressional map in America would fail scrutiny because redistricting always includes political consideration.
0: And you didn't see them saying that Virginia's Democrats shouldn't have pushed for a 10-1 map when they are closer to a 50-50 state than Louisiana is politically.
1: So look, the debate will continue. The lawsuits will continue. Appeals will continue. That's just the nature of modern election law in America.
0: But it's time for the racist mindset to cease. Let's get to the top three things you need to know. For First thing you need to know, the New Orleans Parish is calling for a new election for the clerk of court. State legislature eliminated the office of criminal clerk of court for Orleans Parish last month before a newly elected clerk was set to take office. Instead, the criminal

0: clerk court and the civil court clerk's offices have been combined into a single office. The New Orleans City Council approved retired Judge Calvin Johnson to be the interim clerk of court and has called for a new special election to officially fill the role. However, Attorney General Liz Merle says the move is illegal and that the civil clerk court, Chelsea Richard Nelson, should continue to fill the role in the new combined office.
1: Well, Attorney General Liz Merle is actually threatening to remove Moreno from her office.
0: Of mayor?
1: Yes.
0: Because of this move.
1: And other New Orleans officials.
0: Second thing you know from all, the Louisiana State Senator Jay Morris has received death threats. This comes after Morris led a Senate committee meeting last week on redrawing congressional district lines across the state. The death threats were apparently addressed to both Senator Morris and his staff. Morris says the threats came after the Louisiana Democrat Party accused him of using a slur against Democrat state senator who is black. Morris denies the derogatory usage of using the derogatory language. Morris gave a 4-minute speech on the Senate floor saying, quote, "The Democrat Party put out a statement that is provably false, that I said some things I did not say. If I said those things, I would get down on my knees right now and beg your forgiveness, but I did not say them."
1: You know, there's no tape. There's no recording. I mean,
0: no, there is recording. There's a recording of him not saying the thing the Democrat Party said that he said. And the third thing you need to know before tomorrow, a pair of women in Baton Rouge have filed yet another recall petition against an elected Republican official. This time the activists want to remove Attorney General Liz Merle from her post. Marion Gabewan and Caitlin Stepter filed a recall petition against Governor Jeff Landry last week and are the two people behind this new petition against Liz Merle. They list the reasons as lack of fairness and accountability, using taxpayer dollars to push personal religious and political agendas, pushing religion into public schools, undermining the voices of voters in majority black communities, and government overreach into women's health care decisions. All those complaints are based off political disagreements with laws passed by the state legislature, which the attorney general is required by law to defend in court.
1: You know, I don't know that they're against any of that. It's just they would rather someone representing their interests.
0: They just don't like the rule of law.
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0: Welcome back to American Ground Radio. Stephen Parr with Louis Sar Abalone.
1: You know, and this whole map situation, obviously, there's a great deal of racial tension. This congressional map debate, that now seems settled in this map. To the extent that the legislature can agree on it.
0: Well, yeah,
1: five to one.
0: It's come out of a committee. It hasn't gone through the House yet. It hasn't gone through the Senate yet. But it has come out of committee. And frankly, a 5-to-1 map is simply where we were in 2023. It doesn't take away anything that wasn't existing after the 2020 census.
1: And I think it's also important that folks realize that our geography really complicates everything. I think more so for Louisiana. I haven't studied the geography of other states in terms of how demographically black voters and white voters, for example, are spread out. But the black population is heavily concentrated in certain areas, but dispersed in other areas.
0: I think you could look at Alabama's map and you'd see a similar thing. You've got a heavy concentration of black voters in Birmingham and in Mobile. Montgomery. And then you've got a lot of places in Alabama where you don't have a very large black population. And so to be drawing districts that they end up looking like dumbbells, you know. And
1: well, it's challenging.
0: Yeah.
1: Because if you're going to create in Louisiana, if you're going to create two majority black congressional districts, I mean, you have to be extraordinarily creative here.
0: Right.
1: In terms of drawing these district lines and stretching across regions with very little in common, which is what you saw in CD6.
0: Right. And even if you're stretching, you know, from New Orleans to Baton Rouge, I mean, that there is some similarity. But you also got to say, look, New Orleans has its own unique challenges. Baton Rouge has its own unique challenges. And just because you say, well, both of those are majority black cities, therefore they should have the exact same congressional representation, or they should each get their own and nobody else should. I think just saying, if you just look at skin tone and therefore everybody's the same in that district, that is the definition of racism.
1: Now, for a lot of folks, you know, they may be thinking, now, does race still matter? I mean, does race matter politically? And the answer to that, I would say, of course it does.
0: Politically, yeah, it definitely matters, especially since you have black voters voting for Democrats like 85%, 95%.
1: But if you try to deny that race still matters politically, I think you're being naive. Voting patterns often correlate with race. And unfortunately, now less so, I think, in the last 10 years than ever before. But typically, black voters have voted Democrat 90% of the time, and that goes back 50 plus years.
0: I don't think you can say than ever before. I mean, if you go back to before the Civil Rights Act, you go back to the 1950s, there was a decent split for black voters and white.

0: white voters, you know, you actually had more crossover for white voters being Republican or Democrat, and you had more crossover for black voters being Republican or Democrat in the 1950s and 1960s. And it wasn't until after the Republicans passed the Voting Rights Act and LBJ claimed credit for it that you had Democrats.
1: The Great Society programs.
0: The Great Society programs that destroyed the black family and made urban families dependent upon government. That's when you saw black voters become almost monolithic Democrat voters.
1: So I think there is a difference between acknowledging the political realities of what you just described and institutionalizing race as the central organizing principle of democracy itself.
0: But here's the thing I will continue to stand on, and I will tell it to anybody who will listen. Race may be important in politics. It shouldn't be important in politics. The color of your skin should not determine who you think can represent.
1: But I think that's the quiet part that's being said out loud now.
0: Yeah, I'm not going to be quiet about it. I think
1: is that
0: it's un-American to say I cannot be represented by somebody who looks different than me.
1: I think what they're saying, those opponents of this map would argue is that as a white man,
0: yeah,
1: you cannot represent a black voter as well as a black candidate could.
0: Okay, and that's racist. You have just judged me not on the content of my character, but on the color of my skin. And that is the opposite of what the civil rights movement was all about. Let's dig deep.
2: Working in a coal mine, going down, down, down. Working in a coal mine.
0: Okay, so I've been picking on Democrats a little bit this show.
1: Really? That surprises me.
0: Let's pick on some Republicans in the state legislature.
1: Oh.
0: Who I think need it.
1: Really?
0: This is from WBRZ. Within an hour of approving the proposal, five representatives...
1: Which proposal?
0: So this is a proposal to raise the salaries of all of the members of the state legislature. It was passed
1: by
0: Republicans.
1: I thought we were just talking about raising the pay of the governor and the attorney general, maybe the lieutenant governor, the executive officers.
0: Nope. This also included state legislatures.
1: When did this get stuck in here?
0: Last week. All right. So within an hour of approving the proposal, five representatives made formal requests to change their votes on House Bill 1201. Keeley Hennessy Dickerson from Republican from Denham Springs, Terry Landry, Democrat from Baton Rouge, Ed Levardane, Democrat Alexandria, Dustin Miller from Opelousas, Democrat, Tammy Phelps, Democrat from Shreveport, all had voted in favor of the compensation increases. Later, they requested that their votes be flipped to no. So they voted for it. It passed by one vote. You then had Republican lawmaker Pat Moore from... Democrat lawmaker from Pat Moore...
1: No.
0: Asked to have her vote switch the other way from no to yes.
1: Why is that a thing? I mean, I understand that's a thing.
0: Yeah.
1: But so basically, those folks who voted for it,
0: yeah,
1: that were responsible for its passage.
0: By one vote.
1: And now they go,
0: oh, I didn't want to do that. So on the record, it says they didn't vote for it, but it doesn't change the vote outcome. The thing still passed the House. Even though you now have a majority saying, oh, I didn't want to vote for that, including Tammy Phelps, who, by the way, is running for mayor in Shreveport, this is a campaign issue that could be used against her.
1: But if you flip it to no, it's a no vote. Or are you flipping, when you change the vote, does it become an abstention?
0: No. They go, we note that they meant to vote no, but they voted yes.
1: But how do you say the bill already passed? I mean, the bill passed because of their vote.
0: Yes.
1: Not but for them voting for it, it wouldn't have passed.
0: That's the rules of the legislature.
1: Makes no sense.
0: All right. Representative John Illig Harahan.
1: Doesn't surprise me, but it makes no sense.
0: This is Representative John Illig from Harahan. He's a Republican. He's the one who proposed this bill. He said it's been over 46 years since the legislators last addressed their own pay. Jimmy Carter was president, and a third of our legislature wasn't even born yet, Illig said on the House floor. If approved, his bill would give legislators a new $500 per month allowance that would be adjusted in increments of $100 to account for inflation based on the Consumer Price Index. These increases could occur annually if inflation is high enough. All lawmakers would also be in reimbursed up to $1,000 monthly for a housing expenses towards a resident near the state capitol. This amount would also increase in increments of 100 based on inflation. So this bill is going to do a couple of things. One, it gives all of the legislators an extra $1,500 a month. That's an extra $18,000 a year.
1: That's some good walking around money.
0: You know, it's the 18th.

0: $7,000 a year. Do you know how much legislators in Texas get paid? $7,000 a year. And it's been like that, not since Carter was president, but as far as I know, since LBJ was a senator. And by the way, this is guaranteed to increase every single year. And if you're giving all these legislators a guaranteed extra $1,000 for housing, you know what you've housing around the Capitol. You know what you've just done?
1: Increase the cost of housing around the Capitol.
0: You're a Republican. How do you not know this?
1: But let me ask you something.
0: That's economics.
1: What are the taxpayers of Louisiana getting in return for paying their legislators more money? Extra performance? They're going to work longer hours? Is it going to attract better candidates? I mean, I don't. If you're getting into this for the money, you're getting into it for the wrong reasons.
0: Amen. We'll be back.
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7: Because of you, American Ground Radio is heard in more markets than you can shake a stick at, which in California is now considered a microaggression against trees. 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
1: What in the H-E double hockey sticks is going on?
0: What do you mean? We're doing a radio show. It's time to do the radio show. We've been doing this
1: That's not what I mean. I know what we're doing here.
0: Well, you just asked.
1: Alexandria Ocasio-Cortez.
0: Oh, that's all you got to say. Whatever the rest of your question is, the answer is AOC.
1: So apparently, a poll is out that found far left representative Alexandria Ocasio-Cortez is now the leading contender for the Democrat Party nomination for president in 2028. Are you kidding me? Are you absolutely?
0: So this survey,
1: this is from Atlas Intel. It's an Atlas Intel poll.
0: They're awful.
1: Okay, well, maybe so. You know,
0: as I recall, Atlas Intel was off by about. They actually came in dead last among the major polling agencies, if I recall correctly, from the 2024 election. I seem to remember them being off by as much as 16 points in some states that they were polling.
1: So this survey was taken May 4th through the 7th. It included over 2,000 U.S. adults. They say it has a plus or minus 2% margin of error.
0: Plus or minus 16.
1: But nevertheless, I mean,

0: I mean, it was not that long ago AOC was treated as a novelty, right? A social media phenomenon, a young activist with a flair for viral videos. I mean, Republicans, I mean, arguably mocked her. I mean, because nothing she said made any sense.
1: Well, yeah, because her understanding of American history is pedestrian at best.
0: But look at the field of potential 2028 Democratic presidential contenders,
1: right,
0: that she is polling ahead of.
1: Kamala Harris.
0: Pete Buttigieg.
1: Well, yeah. I mean, Pete is not going to get more than 5 black people in the United States of America to vote for him.
0: Pete Buttigieg?
1: No more than 5.
0: Why? What did he do?
1: He pulls down
0: near... That sounds kind of racist.
1: I'm just telling you, when he pulls down near Liverwurst with black voters.
0: Okay, Gavin Newsom. AOC is polling ahead of Gavin Newsom.
1: Okay, well...
0: Even Kamala Harris is polling beneath AOC.
1: Okay, but if you were a far-left activist and you watched how Kamala Harris performed in the 2024 campaign, you'd be like, yeah, we'd be idiots to roll that back out. If you look at Gavin Newsom, Malibu Kendall, and go, yeah, that's our guy, the guy who locked down the state and then went to a French bakery with all of his richest friends, and you think, that's the guy that's going to win us back the White House, come on.
0: But, you know, she sounds a lot like Obama. She says her ambition is to, quote, unquote, change this country.
1: And that is why the far-left activists in the Democrat Party like her. Because, ultimately, I don't think they love the country. They don't love the idea of America. You can't and be a communist. You just can't. All right. Say what? I gotta tell you, I find the LA mayor's race to be one of the most entertaining political races in a very long time. It's as entertaining as the Trump-Hillary 2016 election.
0: But you know, I think, and I don't disagree with you, but I think for a lot of people, though, it's also about hope.
1: Sure.
0: It's about thinking
1: maybe
0: that
1: we
0: California,
1: can actually turn the city around.
0: That California. Well, and I think for the governor's race as well, I think for a lot of folks, they believe conventional wisdom was we've lost California to, you know, as far as this country, as far as conservative values.
1: I think as people outside of the state are thinking that. I think people inside the state are just trying to go, what's going on here? But here is, so this race is between Karen Bass and Spencer Pratt. Spencer Pratt's running as a Republican, former reality TV show guy. And then there's a communist in the race, too. And that's not a derogatory term intended. That's actually how she's running. She's running as a communist. Anyway, there's an independent expenditure committee called LA Unions opposed to Spencer Pratt for mayor 2026. They are co-sponsored by the AFL-CIO labor unions, which are mostly these days government unions, not necessarily, you know, hardworking blue-collar folks.
0: Of course.
1: All right. So here is the commercial. I want you to hear this. This is the commercial they're running to try and get people to not vote for Spencer Pratt.
0: Okay. All right.
2: Republican Spencer Pratt is the last thing Los Angeles needs for mayor. Pratt opposes using taxpayer money to build brand new houses for our unhoused neighbors, saying it's time for the homeless to get help or get out. Pratt thinks LA needs thousands more police officers rather than more social workers, and Republican Spencer Pratt thinks public employee unions should have less power, not more. LA is on the right track and needs to stay the course. Vote no on Republican Spencer Pratt.
0: Wait. Oh, go ahead. No, go ahead.
1: I was going to say, LA's on the right track. There's a massive
0: section
1: of the city that's just dirt right now.
0: I mean, seriously. No, what was that line Pratt is against building homes?
1: All right, so here's, let's go through this whole thing. Pratt opposes using taxpayer money to build brand new homes for unhoused neighbors, saying it's time for the homeless to get help or get out. And I'm looking at that sentence, I'm going, that's a reason to vote for Spencer Pratt, not against him. Why should the government actually spend anybody else's tax dollars to build a house for someone else?
0: When there are a lot of folks that are breaking their back just to make the rent or

0: especially
1: in
0: Los Angeles.
1: Payment.
0: Yeah, absolutely. I mean, you're going to take money that I could be spending on my rent, or I could be spending to save money for a down payment for my home, and you're going to give it to somebody else who's not going to bother to get off drugs? No, I'm not in favor of that. All right. Pratt thinks L.A. needs thousands more police officers rather than social workers. Yeah, because you know who you need when you're in a crisis? A police officer.
1: Well, and their numbers are way down.
0: Way down. Thousands by thousands. And Republican Spencer Pratt thinks that public employee unions should have less power, not more. Yeah. Because the public employee unions end up gaining control of the government, but they are not elected by the people, which means that is any power that a government employees union exercises over the government is by definition unjust power.
1: But, you know, in the voice of that narrator with the inflection, you know, everything sounds evil.
0: Spencer Pratt thinks that you should have a puppy.
1: Exactly. It's like, okay, where do I get my puppy?
0: I know. I mean, that's Spencer Pratt thinks that it shouldn't take 5 years for you to be able to rebuild your home after the Palisades fire. Yeah, that's
1: a good
0: that's
1: idea.
0: That's exactly what
1: thank
0: I
1: you.
0: Think.
1: Thank you, yes.
0: But the thing is, Spencer Pratt's actually running a whole bunch of AI ads. And when you watch the AI ads, I mean, they're kind of this tongue-in-cheek thing, too, but they're intended as a tongue-in-cheek thing for Spencer Pratt. The fact that these people that are opposing Spencer Pratt are so warped in their worldview that they're saying things that are absolutely positive things. I think homeless people should get help. Oh, well, Spencer Pratt must be evil for thinking that homeless
1: but see,
0: people should get help.
1: You know, I think there's an assumption sometimes that Democrats, you know, only lie to Republicans. No, they lied to their own base.
0: I think they're lying to themselves, too. If anybody believed any of those things in that commercial were actually bad, you don't even know what color the sky is. That's how much you've lied to yourself. We'll be back.
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3: Another liberal let low lie about John Fleming. Fleming, one of the first congressmen to endorse then Donald Trump, served as President Trump's senior advisor and deputy chief of staff in the White House, where Fleming helped to build the wall. Fleming, graded A for fighting illegal immigration, while Letlow earned an F. Fleming voted against carbon sequestration. Letlow voted for it. The only conservative for Senate, John Fleming.
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0: 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Stephen Parr with Louis R. Avalone.
1: You know, somewhere along the way, parts of our culture, our political culture,
0: yes,
1: became so confused that just enforcing immigration law and targeting violent gangs became controversial. I mean, just think about how insane that is historically. A sovereign nation protecting its borders, dismantling criminal organizations operating inside of its borders. Well, now that is, radical? That is radical?
0: It's fascist.
1: How does a nation survive if it refuses to defend itself?
0: That's not the point.
1: That's not the point. No, what is the point?
0: The left doesn't necessarily want the United States to survive as it has been. That's why Barack Obama said, I want to fundamentally transform this country. AOC, okay. I want to fundamentally transform this country. They're not interested in the survival of the United States of America. They're interested in the survival of their own political power.
1: Well, let me just tell you something. Look back historically, and whenever governments appear weak, the cartels and the gangs grow stronger.
0: That's right.
1: And that's why you saw the Department of Justice this week announce that hundreds of gang members and their associates of the violent Venezuelan gang Trende Aragua have now been charged since President Trump returned to office.
0: I'm kind of upset that they use the name Trende Aragua. It's kind of fun to say. I just wish it wasn't a gang.
1: Trende Aragua.
0: It sounds like
1: a restaurant.
0: Well, it's like, welcome to beautiful Trende Aragua.
1: We have reservations at Trende Aragua on Saturday night.
0: I'm going to Sandals. I'm going to go to Sandals Resort at Trende Aragua.
1: I'll have the queso and I think I'll have your Trende Aragua.
0: I'd like some sparkling Trende Aragua.
1: Well, nevertheless, this is good. This latest crackdown. Yeah. More than 25 gang members and associates have been charged with crimes involving firearms trafficking, drug trafficking, organized criminal activity. So the feds seized more than 80 firearms, 40 pounds of drugs, including fentanyl, over $100,000 in cash. And this is what they do every day.
0: Wow. And again, you said
1: the feds, it's a
0: Venezuelan gang, which means these are Venezuelan nationals in the U.S. illegally doing illegal things. And then you have states going, we're not going to let ICE into our state. So you're going to keep the Trende Aragua. I mean, it may sound like a resort, but it is no picnic, baby.
1: No, because a nation without borders, you know what? Eventually, it ceases functioning as a nation.
0: That's true. Let's play a game.
2: Shall we play a game?
0: Okay, so this latest report, Truth in Accounting, they put out the latest report about the most transparent state governments when it comes to government spending, all right?
1: Okay.
0: So which states do the best job of letting people see how they're spending their money, of being transparent about what they're doing with their state budget? The top 10 states.
1: The top 10 states.
0: Most transparent.
1: Of course, I will say up front, I have absolutely zero direct knowledge of any of this.
0: But okay.
1: I'm going to use some criteria.
0: Okay.
1: So let's start with, let's see. Let's start with Texas.
0: Texas, no.
1: Not on transparency?
0: Interestingly, but no, they weren't in the top 10.
1: Florida.
0: Florida, not in the top 10.
1: Oh,

0: Two big red states.
1: I'll tell you what, I'm just going to give you a hint. The bottom 10 is going to be easier to guess than the top 10. So if you want to jump to the bottom 10 because it's easier to guess, we can do that. But otherwise, we'll stay here.
0: I have no idea what that means.
1: Okay.
0: So we're just going to stick here.
1: All right.
0: You see the bottom 10.
1: The states that are the least transparent.
0: Why would I have any better grip on naming the ones at the bottom if I can't even name the ones at the top?
1: If you were guessing that Texas and Florida were at the top, then I think the states that you would guess that would be at the bottom, those might actually be on that list.
0: All right. Okay. So maybe California.
1: Oh, you want to guess for the bottom now?
0: Well, now that you kind of explicitly laid that out for
1: Let me just run through this list at the top. New Mexico, number one. West Virginia, number two. Indiana, number three. Maryland, number four. New York, number five. Kansas at six. Wyoming, seven. Massachusetts, eight. Utah, nine. New Hampshire at 10. You got four blue states, four red states, two purple states. Pretty mixed up.
0: It is. There's really not a lot of rhyme or reason there.
1: The least transparent states? What did you just say?
0: I said California.
1: Number four on the list of the least transparent states, California.
0: I could probably do that better.
1: Okay.
0: Yeah, I see your point.
1: All right.
0: How about New York State?
1: Well, New York is in the top 10.
0: Oh, yeah. Okay. Yeah. You gave that one away.
1: Yeah, I did.
0: Okay. Let's see. Oregon.
1: Oregon. No, not the... No, not Oregon.
0: State of Washington.
1: State of Washington. No, not no.
0: Illinois. They
1: number five. Number five on the list. Illinois. Yeah.
0: Illinois. Michigan.
1: Michigan. That's a good guess, but no. Not
0: Minneapolis. Minnesota.
1: Minnesota. Minnesota, not in the top.
0: Not.
1: But I'm surprised by that one, given the fraud that we've seen in Minnesota.
0: Let's see here. Maryland.
1: They were in the top four. They were in the top. Remember?
0: I'm not taking notes.
1: Okay.
0: How about Virginia?
1: Virginia is actually 14 on the list.
0: Okay. I tell you what. Why don't you tell us?
1: Okay. Just go down this list?
0: Yeah. Why don't you tell
1: us? Number one, Connecticut. Number two, Georgia. Number three, North Carolina. Four, California. Five, Illinois. You got those. Those are very good. Number six, Vermont. Seven, Hawaii. Eight, Nevada. Nine, Delaware. And 10, Missouri. So you have six blue states, two red, two purple. So at the top, the states
0: that
1: are transparent.
0: What's the moral of the story here?
1: What it means is that any state can be transparent if they want to be. But there's more Democrat states that don't want to be transparent at all. You've got California's hiding stuff. Hawaii's hiding stuff. You've got Illinois hiding stuff. Connecticut, Delaware, which is supposed to be a haven for corporations, but has really become this awful place to be incorporated in. Look, any state could be transparent. New York, one of the bluest states in the country, very transparent.
0: Sunlight is the best disinfectant. That's all I'm saying.
1: That's the moral.
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6: Another liberal let low lie about John Fleming. Fleming, one of the first congressmen to endorse then Donald Trump, served as President Trump's senior advisor and deputy chief of staff in the White House, where Fleming helped to build the wall. Fleming, graded A for fighting illegal immigration, while Letlow earned an F. Fleming voted against carbon sequestration. Letlow voted for it. The only conservative for Senate, John Fleming.
7: I'm John Fleming, and I authorize and paid for this ad.
8: What effects will the Hut 8 AI data center have on West Feliciana Parish? Let's do a little myth-busting. Hey, it's Hal Dane. Join me on the show Thursday morning, 7:15. Kenny Havard is the parish president on West Feliciana. He'll join me to answer some questions and hopefully set the record straight. Dr. Mike Strain, also going to be in the house with us on Thursday morning. Let's talk a little bit about the closing weeks of the legislative session. Creole tomatoes, brown shrimp, and a whole lot more. We got you covered. Thursday, 6 till 9. All baseball season.

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1: Well, I find you very pretty.
2: Yeah, I look good. I got my vest on. My shirt.
1: Nice
2: shirt I'm wearing today.
1: I knew you would take it that way. But
2: that's what you said. How else should I have taken that?
1: Well, you didn't let me finish. You didn't let me finish. You just jumped right in there.
2: I let you finish.
1: Okay.
2: You would pause. There was a definite pause.
1: But it was a dramatic pause.
2: I dare say it was a linger.
1: Can I finish?
2: Fine.
1: Can I please finish?
2: Now.
1: Allegedly, this is what the president of France texted a very young actress named, and I'm a Franco-Iranian actress, and her name is Golshifteh Farahani.
2: Okay.
1: And apparently, you remember when Brigitte Macron slapped the president of France?
2: Oh, on the airplane. Yeah, just
1: on the airplane about
2: door.
1: A year ago.
2: Yeah.
1: Emmanuel Macron got slapped by his wife.
2: He was given a love correction.
1: So the word is, and this journalist is written an article saying that basically that President Macron had a month-long fling with this Franco-Iranian actress, and that is why his wife, Brigitte Macron, was seen slapping him because she had just discovered it on his phone, apparently, right before they arrived. What was that, in Hanoi? You remember they traveled to Hanoi for something, with some official...
2: The door opens, and she slapped him, and the cameras were...
1: And look, you know what? I know we disagree about this, and I trust President Trump.
2: Okay.
1: But President Trump says that Brigitte Macron is a woman.
2: Yes. The only person who says she isn't is Candace Owens, who I think has shown that she is not connected to reality over the last couple of years.
1: I'm just saying she has done some extensive research on that, though.
2: I'm not saying
1: she's right.
2: Oh, my God.
1: I'm just saying.
2: Yeah, and Charlie Kirk was killed by Jewish SWAT.
1: No, let's not go there.
2: Well,
1: not going that off the deep end.
2: If you know she's lying about that, why would you think she's telling the truth about Macron?
1: Anyway, Macron,
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6: From ABC News, I'm Dave Packer. The historic summit between President Trump and China's President Xi began in Beijing with an exchange of greetings between the two leaders.
7: It's an honor to be with you. It's an honor to be your friend. And the relationship between China and the USA is going to be better than ever before.
6: President Xi telling the U.S. president that he believes the common interests between China and the United States outweigh their differences. The successes of each country is an opportunity for the other, and the stability of China-U.S. relations is a boon to the world.

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9: And Harris, just a little more color for you. We've heard several Republicans on the committee point this out this morning. There are no Senate Democrats inside of that hearing room right now. There are several Democrats on that committee who should be sitting in there, but they are not there. You heard the witness mention that. Senator Ruben Gallego, Democrat from Arizona, actually walked by us about 15 minutes ago. He saw the media cameras here, and we couldn't tell if he was joking or trolling or not, but he said, hey, what's going on here? And his staffer said, wow. I don't know, and they walked past us. So he's on that committee. He's not in the room, but we couldn't tell if he was just joking or not.
10: Yes, my friends, welcome the Wednesday edition of Bo Snerdly's Rush Hour. Fastest hour in American media is here before you. That opening cut referred to a hearing that was held this morning, the Senate Homeland Security Committee meeting in Washington, D.C. This begs old news, and I apologize for that. Most of the time we deal with day-to-day news that's happening. The news is breaking today, but the story is old. What is the story? The story is about COVID. I know. Many of you don't even want to hear anything else about COVID because it was such a horrendous altering the lives of so many people in this country in ways that today remain altered. There are people who have changed. I'm one of them, by the way, whose life has been changed in terms of the amount of travel that I used to do, how I have to be careful in terms of whether I want to go to crowded events. That thing almost killed me. And there are people, many people, American citizens who still suffer, not reported often, from something called long COVID, which is they're still dealing with the after effects of it. It changed public policy in this country in ways that were criminal, I believe, and

0: unconstitutional. Democrats were behind a lot of those changes, which is one of the reasons they didn't want to appear at this hearing today. And this hearing today caused a bit of upset internally in our government. The CIA, and I don't remember the last time this has happened, the CIA issued a statement decrying the hearings that were held today about the COVID leak. Cut 14, let's listen to the Fox report that about the tensions that this hearing caused.
1: And I want to give you a little color that we're getting from the CIA just now. They are not happy with the way this hearing is going down. They are accusing Senator Rand Paul and the Senate Homeland Security Committee of, quote, acting in bad faith in putting this hearing together. They say this witness in there isn't a whistleblower. They say he hasn't sought any whistleblower protections. They said he's in that room right now because the committee subpoenaed him, compelled him to come in and testify. And the CIA says they weren't given a heads up about this. The committee didn't go through the proper channel. And they provided Fox News a statement. It says in part, quote, the committee acted in bad faith by subpoenaing an agency officer for testimony today without notifying CIA, despite having already obtained closed-door testimony from the individual previously. The witness testifying today is not appearing as a whistleblower in pursuit of the truth, but instead in response to the subpoena issued by Chairman Paul. This proceeding amounts to nothing more than a dishonest political theater masquerading as a congressional hearing. As the CIA has already assessed, COVID-19 most likely originated from a lab leak, and efforts to undermine that conclusion are disingenuous. Well, Harris, as Senator Rand Paul was walking into that hearing room this morning, again, he chairs this committee. I told him about that CIA statement, told him they're accusing him of operating in bad faith. I asked him to respond to that. Here's what he said. The CIA says the committee acted in bad faith with this hearing. They just sent out a statement. Your response to that?
2: You know, I think transparency is good. I think we overclassify everything. Congress passed a law to unanimously declassify all of the COVID information. We all want to know the truth. Where did it come from? Why has it taken so long for people to admit to it? Now almost every agency admits that it did come from the lab, but they still haven't been forthcoming. There's no reason to have secrets on this. We want them to obey the law. The CIA needs to obey the law, and they need to reveal the information.
0: Now, he's not the only one that was a little bit upset from the committee, because we also have our friend Ron Johnson, Senator Johnson from Wisconsin, cut 15, responding to the idea that the CIA released this document. That was, you rarely hear that. The CIA targeting an American senator by name who sits on the committee. The Oversight Committee. This is a committee that's responsible for oversight for the CIA. And they just went after him, no holds barred. Well, Senator Ron Johnson had something to say about that, too. And here it is.
3: One point and one question. Just received this from Liz Lyon, the CIA Director of Public Affairs. The committee acted in bad faith by subpoenaing an agency officer for testimony today without notifying CIA. Despite having already obtained closed-door testimony from the individual previously, the witness testifying today is not appearing as a whistleblower in pursuit of the truth, but instead in response to the subpoena issued by Chairman Paul. This proceeding amounts to nothing more than a dishonest political theater masquerading as a congressional hearing, as the CIA has already assessed COVID-19 most likely originated from the lab leak, and efforts to undermine that conclusion are disingenuous. I'm calling on CIA Director Radcliffe and this person to apologize to Chairman Paul and this committee. This is not political theater. I have years and years and years of built-up frustration of agencies like the CIA, Department of Justice, the FBI, HHS, snubbing our oversight, giving us the big middle finger.
0: Now, what was so explosive that caused this hubbub? What has caused this argument where you have the CIA openly attacking United States senators that are tasked with their oversight? What about this testimony was so egregious that it caused this massive argument to spill out in public? Let us listen, my friends, to a part of the person

0: that the CIA was obviously ticked off, that was subpoenaed and had to show up and had to answer questions. His name is James Erdman III. He's a CIA operations officer. This, you know, in the movies, there was a CIA. This guy's the CIA. He's an ops officer with the CIA. Cut 13, CIA operations officer, James Erdman III.
1: Thank you for the complimentary introduction. And I appreciate the committee's dedication to transparency and accountability.
0: Doesn't sound like he's mad.
1: I am a career CIA operations officer.
0: He's an
1: and as you
0: officer.
1: Mentioned, I was on joint duty assignment at the Office of Director National Intelligence, Director's mm-hmm. Initiatives Group, or the DIG, between March 2025 and April 2026. I was responsible for leading the DIG's investigation into COVID origins, anomalous health incidents, and unidentified anomalous phenomena. I'm here today to discuss the COVID cover-up, the national security implications associated with the DIG's investigative findings,
0: the cover-up,
1: and CIA refusal to comply with lawful oversight, as well as how we remedy these problems.
0: Whoa.
1: Intelligence community leaders and senior analysts downplayed the possibility that the COVID pandemic originated as a result of a lab incident.
0: Aha.
1: Motives are difficult to define given the mm-hmm. scope of the DIG's review.
0: Mm-hmm.
1: Intentional or not, the mm-hmm. IC's mm-hmm. actions resulted in a cover-up, wasted
0: cover-up.
1: Resources, and a failure to properly inform policymakers.
0: Mm-hmm. Mm-hmm.
1: Public health policy would have been very different had the American public been made aware that a virus from a lab in China was going to serve as the foundation for an emergency use authorization mRNA products being mandated by the former administration. Dr. Fauci's role in the cover-up was intentional. Dr. Fauci influenced the analytical process and findings by leveraging his position to ensure the IC consulted with a conflicted list of curated subject matter experts, public health officials, and scientists. This included some of the authors of the paper, The Proximal Origin of SARS-CoV-2, and other public health experts who have been in his orbit for the last 20 plus years. Some of the scientists were part of the Biological Sciences Experts Group.
0: Now, folks, this is complicated. This is deep. This is why the hubbub. This guy didn't sound like he was angry that he had to appear, but he nailed it. What we were told about COVID was not the truth. He has accused Dr. Fauci of intentionally lying to the American public. He has also said, and it went by real fast, that everything would have been different if the public had been told the truth, including reaction to the government mandating the vaccines. Folks, we're talking about billions and billions and billions of dollars. We are talking about the cover-up, which includes a lot. Not just the cover-up on the what started COVID, but a full-scale cover-up from the top. And that goes into everything about how people were treated. Because remember, we were all told we didn't know how this could happen. It happened at a wet market. It just got out there. Let me tell you something. This is huge. And what we are seeing now is a battle inside the government to minimize the damage that occurred to America with lies told by your government and high officials about COVID and about stuff they knew even then. This is major. And there should be a lot more on this coming out, but we have to take a break. It's rare, ladies.

Ladies and gentlemen, that we dedicate our music breaks. But, you know, Debbie Duhaime, dear Debbie, Cokie Duhaime, yesterday was upset with me because I played a bit from Baraki Sellers. And Baraki Sellers, he was on CNN, we played it, told a fellow colleague, don't be a D.I.C.,

0: word police, Debbie Duhaime. The citation, my friends, is this. Today is the birthday of Magic Dick, who plays harmonica with the American rock band, the J. Geils Band. This was their big hit in 1982, went to number one on the chart, Centerfold. And once again, Magic Dick, that's his name. I didn't name him. Apparently his parents or someone did. So, Debbie Duhaime, you are listened to, you are appreciated, you are loved, as we all together honor Magic Dick, whose birthday is today.
1: Don't be a dick.
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3: The film, based on the ancient Greek epic poem attributed to Homer, is due out July 17th. It features a star-studded cast, including Matt Damon as Odysseus, along with Anne Hathaway, Tom Holland, Robert Pattinson, Zendaya, and Charlize Theron. Nolan's most recent offering, Oppenheimer, drew 13 Academy Award nominations and grossed more than $950 million. I'm James Flippin, and this is the Worldwide News Network.
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4: Yes, I heard from Debbie during the break. She didn't appreciate the dedication, apparently. But she likes Bruno Mars, so we'll play a little Bruno for her. And no more references today of the musician Magic Dick. And we'll look for that new. She says Bruno has a new song that we should be playing called I Just Might. So we'll look for it. I like Bruno Mars too. Folks, this deal with the CIA, this is big deal. This goes to everything. And at the time, you know, remember, the Democrats were attacking Donald Trump. And when Donald Trump was talking about China and their role, Fauci was out working against the president of the United States and using his position to discount it. Everything that we were told about the origins of this disease were a lie. And the Democrats were hounding people off social media. They were censoring doctors. People were being fired from their jobs from trying to tell the truth. They put all kind of mandates on citizens of this country, forbade them from going to church. They changed the entire society over what was lies. And they're still trying to cover up the lies. And now, regardless of what else you may think about Rand Paul, Murkowski, Susan Collins today, the three of them voted against the president's war efforts in Iran. Regardless of what you think about Rand Paul on any number of things, he has been steadfast and right on what was happening with COVID. And he's been demanding from day one that Dr. Fauci be held accountable. This is egregious. The intelligence community, with Dr. Fauci's help, lied to America about COVID. And your lives were impacted. And guess what? People died as a result. And this goes into vaccines and everything else. Don't go away, folks. We got a lot more.
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4: That district should have never been given because it was unconstitutional before they even let the ink dry. It was unconstitutional. And that, Governor, is on y'all. Don't say, I don't agree with the district when y'all drew the district. I mean, you can't draw a district and say, I don't agree with it, and I don't agree with it, and I don't agree with it to the Supreme Court, and all of a sudden Trump gets y'all minds right last year before October, and you change the way you went after this. 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
12: Rush. You wanted to roll out fired for cost overruns. How's that different than your ballroom and the reflection?
13: So what happened is we have a ballroom that's under budget. It's going up right here. I've doubled the size of it because we obviously need that. And we're right now on budget, under budget, and ahead of schedule.
12: The price has doubled. You doubled.
13: I doubled the size of it, you dumb person.
12: Trump,
13: you doubled the size.
12: You are
13: not a smart person.
14: That was the president from the White House long before taking off to go to China yesterday. That's caused some upset. Everything he does causes upset. Oh, boy. 1967, on this day, Diana Ross and the Supremes scored their 10th number one single, The Happening. You know, there were grumblings about this song when it came out. Some of the hardcore were like, this is, how should I explain it? They said it was too poppy. It was too much of a pop song, if you get my drift. From that, but anyway, it was the last single to be released as the Supremes. After that, they became Diana Ross and the Supremes. And then after that, Diana Ross left after a few more hits anyway. 1967, Diana Ross and the Supremes. Well, the Supremes at number one. James Golden Sterner with you here now. That reporter at haranguing the president about the ballroom. They've been, in recent days, you know, the cost of the reflection pool has gone up. That overlooks the Washington Monument, and it's just so beautiful, and it's been in a state of disrepair.

0: and complete. They had, I think, the Trump, President Trump said they had to take like 14 garbage trucks of garbage out of the thing. It was so nasty and disgusting, and it has been a disaster for decades, since Obama's time, perhaps even before Obama. It has not been in working order. The president's fixing it. He has been beautifying Washington, D.C. And this reporterette questions him about the ballroom, which is going to benefit every president, every administration from this point on once it's complete. And it's going to have some security enhancements for the White House in it. And she's haranguing him about that. Well, Jake Tapper and NPR hostette Ayesha Rascoe didn't take kindly to him, because the reporterette who kept haranguing him about this, that he called dumb, well, you'll hear why. This is Jake Tapper and NPR's Ayesha. Jake Tapper's shaking his head like he can't believe Trump said that.
1: Before he left for China today, he took questions from reporters. I want to play an exchange he had with a reporter from MS Now. I should note, happens to be a female reporter, happens to be a female reporter of color, a reporter from MS Now who asked him about the White House ballroom construction and the cost of it.
2: I've doubled the size of it because we obviously need that. And we're right now on budget, under budget, and ahead of schedule.
3: I
2: doubled the size of it, you dumb person. Double the size. You are not a smart person.
3: I mean, you know, and I should say, like, yes, reporters can report, they can do stories that politicians don't like. It's not that we have no power at all. But in that situation, when someone's calling you dumb, the reporter can't say back to the president, well, you're dumb too, or whatever they may feel, right? Like, it's very one-sided, right? Like, he's insulting people in a very personal way, and they can't really fight back, which kind of seems like a bully.
1: He also does seem to have a predilection for taking on women and women
3: Absolutely.
1: Of color.
3: Absolutely. And we saw it over and over again when I was at the White House. So many women of color, from April Ryan to Abby Phillips and others, who were, you know, personally attacked. And some of them, a lot of them got threats and all sorts of things. So it's not just him saying things like, and oh, you know, sticks and stones may break my bones. Like, people actually do threats on some of these reporters. Yeah. It's serious.
4: And it's also a deflection. I mean, the reality is the cost overruns on the ballroom, the reflecting pool, all that is adding up. And it's one of the many factors that people are sort of calculating in there. So that issue is not going away, particularly when the Senate is going to either vote or not on spending taxpayer dollars on a ballroom that he said wasn't going to be funded that way. So absent the insults, which he's always going to have, the substance of this is a problem for Trump.
1: Yeah, which is maybe why he responded the way he did.
0: Okay, a few things. Donald Trump does not single out black reporters. You know what he does with them? He treats them equally. If you know, if Donald Trump isn't, who hasn't Donald Trump insulted? I mean, is there a if you get under his skin, he comes at you. Period. Jake Tapper ought to know this. He's insulted Jake Tapper. He's insulted many members of the Washington Press Corps who are partisan TDS victims. And instead of their biased reporting, that he just lets it go with their biased framing of questions, he comes back at them. Now, he doesn't do what a lot of other people, Republicans, have done, which is, if they're black, oh, you better not say something because they'll call me racist. Oh, my gosh, I'm getting the text. That wasn't called for. Calling people dumb, etc., is ridiculous. Okay. It's not what necessarily you would do, but you're not under attack all the time. These people in the press corps have framed stories to try to put this man in jail and his family. They have been on nonstop attack since 2016. 2015, they have been attacking him. And you know what? He's tired of it, and he's done with it. And so he calls them dumb. He calls them stupid. He calls them all kind of names. You're a dumb person. So what? Grow up. I don't believe in name calling, But at the same time, oh, enough already. But everything has to be racist. Everything has to be racial. And you get this woman up.

0: here from NPR. You people have caused more harm and had more people threat with your false reporting. Moving on. Time is running. I'm not going to spend all day on this. And by the way, the money that's being spent on these things is significantly less than what Congress wastes in fraud in Minnesota or in Columbus, Ohio. The story we did yesterday. There's more fraud going on that costs more. Why isn't everybody upset about that? Why isn't anybody upset about the multi-billions that have been wasted on this dumb train to nowhere out in California? So all this energy because he's beautifying something that's real is just unbelievable. Speaking of which, I wanted to bring to your attention, ladies and gentlemen, a discussion that happened, and I can't play them all, between Cass Patel and Chris Van Hollen. Cut 17 at a hearing today. You want to talk about name calling? Let's go. Here we go. Cut 17.
1: So you agree, Director Patel, that if one of your agents was unable to perform his or her duties because of excessive drinking, you would need to take corrective or disciplinary action. You agree with that statement?
2: We would implement the inspection review process, just like these other agencies have their own internal investigations, and complete that review.
1: As I said in my opening remarks, I really don't care about your personal life so long as you are able to perform your public and official responsibilities, which are awesome responsibilities. Multiple reports, including reporting by The Atlantic, have alleged episodes of excessive drinking, unexplained absences, and behavior that concern current and former FBI and DOJ officials. You have publicly denied those allegations and filed a defamation lawsuit. So today, as you testify before Congress, is it your testimony that those allegations are categorically false?
2: Unequivocally categorically false.
1: So there have been no occasions during your tenure when FBI personnel were unable to promptly reach you?
2: Absolutely not. You can ask my entire workforce. They hear from me at every single hour of the day, as do these great gentlemen here, as do the men and women of the interagency and state and local law enforcement in the White House.
1: And so there have been no occasions when your security detail had difficulty waking or locating you, is that right?
2: Nope, it's a total farce. I don't even know where you get this stuff, but it doesn't make it credible because you say so.
1: I'm not saying it, Director Patel. It's been written and documented.
2: You are literally saying it.
1: No, I'm saying that these are reports, Director Patel.
2: No. And unlike your baseless reports, the only person that was slinging margaritas in El Salvador on the taxpayer dollar with a convicted gangbanging rapist was you.
1: You know, the
2: only person that ran up a $7,000 bar tab in Washington, D.C. at the lobby bar was you.
1: This
2: so the only individual in this room that's been drinking on taxpayer dime during
1: are
2: the day
1: polygraphing?
2: Is you.
1: Director Patel, come on. These are serious allegations that were made against you.
0: They're no, they're not.
1: You filed.
2: You drinking margaritas with a gangbanger true and on
1: video. Just goes to show you.
2: You running a $7,000 bar tab at the lobby bar has been filed by your own
1: this
2: office.
1: This goes to
2: you
1: show.
2: Drink during the day. That's you.
1: Mr. Chairman,
2: is the ultimate example of hypocrisy.
1: Mr. Chairman.
2: I will not be tarnished by baseless allegations
1: and
2: fraudulent statements from the media.
0: Now, by the way, this is an old Democrat game. They find their frenemy. The Atlantic is a bunch of leftists. And just like you have this other one that they all, the one that attacks the Supreme Court, this pro-pubic hair, or whatever the name of that, or pro-pubica, or pro-pubic hair, that always comes up with these smear jobs on the Supreme Court. So the leftists have their favorite attack dog media. They put some story in there that is of questionable, and there are questions being raised. Are these legitimate reports? Not. Patel's suing these people, saying this. But then you plant these articles in these leftist rags, and then the senators come out and cite the leftist rags as if they are credible news organizations, and then start trying to whip up public sentiment against people. This is an old political trick, and it's done time and time and time again. And let me be fair and honest. It is not just Democrats that do this with left-wing rags. The right wing does it too, with right wing rags, where they'll start some

0: something on a leftist and then try to blow it up into a major story. This is something that that is in our political system. However, since the right doesn't have nearly the media operation that the left does, it happens more often in right. The right wing alternative media is still in its infancy. They don't have the hold on the American public like these big institutions on the left do. So we have that. All right. We have, by the way, the clip of the day coming up. Make sure you stick around for that. Before we get off, I want to just move on to one other thing here that we have time for today, and that is cut two. Hakeem Jeffries. Yes, it is still going on, my friends, the angst over the election.
1: And so Susan DelBene said earlier today, we're going to win back control of the House. And the big fight will be what happens in between 2026 and 2028. Because we know this unprecedented assault on black political representation, the likes of which we have not seen since the Jim Crow era, the ghost of the Confederacy has afflicted the United States Supreme Court majority and is invading and haunting the nation right now, and we take that seriously. And we know it's going to continue, which is why Democrats are committed to launching a decisive and overwhelming response in advance of the 2028 election to ensure that it's the American people who are the ones who get to decide who's in the majority in the House, who's in the majority in the Senate, and ultimately in 2028, who gets elected as the next president of the United States of America.
0: Yeah, okay, the ghost of the Confederacy, that would be the Democrat Party. They were the original Confederacy, they are the Confederacy now. Period. And they're going up against American law every time and every occasion that they can. Wow, remembering the great Booker T and MGs today. What a great band they were, right? Time is tight. They're a big one, and time is tight. So let me just say, Donald Dunn, the bassist with Booker T and the MGs, passed away on this day after playing a show at the Blue Note nightclub in Tokyo the night before. The year was 2012. So many hits from Booker T and the MGs. We'll be right back, folks, with the clip of the day and with more. Don't go away.
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3: What effects will the Hut 8 AI data center have on West Feliciana Parish? 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Hey, it's Hal Dane. 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Kenny Havard is the parish president on West Feliciana. He'll join me to answer some questions and hopefully set the record straight. Dr. Mike Strain, also going to be in the house with us on Thursday morning. Let's talk a little bit about the closing weeks of the legislative session, Creole tomatoes, brown shrimp, and a whole lot more. We got you covered. 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
0: Now, here's James Golden.
3: My friends, the clip of the day comes in two parts. Two statements by the mayor of Los Angeles, Karen. She's a Karen. Karen Bass. Here is Karen Bass upset about the viral ads that her opponent is running against her, Spencer Pratt's viral ads.
4: But what's worrying me now is that his social media is now taking on a violent turn. And that worries me, because when you do that and when your messages are so hateful, or when you demonize people, then you do provoke people who are unstable, and you can jeopardize people's safety.
5: You mean like the throwing of the tomatoes?
4: Well, the throwing of the tomatoes, which look like blood, or drowning me and the governor in a reservoir. But there's also other violent scenes. And so I've noticed that that it's taking on a violent trend.
3: Ladies and gentlemen, those ads were hysterical, and they took off of superhero movies. May I ask you a question? What city does she represent? Los Angeles. What is in Los Angeles? Hollywood. Can you think of an industry that has produced more images of violence than the Hollywood industry over the past decades? Does anybody know what the kill body count was? If you add up, just for instance, all the John Wick movies, what's the body count? If you look at The Boys, I don't know whether you've seen that or not, you will see things in that episode that you thought you would never see in your life, including images of people, of a person crawling into the rectal orifice of another human being. All this stuff comes out of Hollywood. And she has never, I bet, in her career, ever talked to Hollywood about the violence that they have inflicted on the world and what it does to people. But a political ad against her? Oh my goodness. All of a sudden, she's trying to wave the flag of, oh, this is too violent.

0: to look at. Meanwhile, part two, Karen Bass. This is running for the mayor for her reelection. One of her big issues, apparently,
1: how is many people who are unhoused that you meet have no teeth at all? They don't have teeth. Why? Because meth rots your teeth. You can't succeed without teeth. So there needs to be comprehensive health care provided to people.
0: So, Karen Bass, reelect me and I'll make sure that the meth heads who lost their teeth have teeth at your expense. Never mind trying to get them off meth or clean up our city. We'll just make sure they have new teeth that they can then rot out all over again. Unbelievable. And she wants to know why viral ads are going viral mocking her. Her policies. My friends, we leave you today with the music of the one, the only, the great, the iconic, the legend, Stevie Wonder, who was born on this day in 1950. Steve Lamb Morris developed into one of the most creative musical figures of the 20th century, is right. And when he turned 21, even though he had earned $30 million, Motown gave him his cut. You know what it was? $1 million. Out of the $30 million he had owned.
2: Paris, Peru, you know.
0: We gotta go. May God bless. Protect each and every single one of you, your families, your loved ones. Love and gratitude for your being here with me, my friends, and allowing me to be with you. God willing, we are back tomorrow for the Thursday edition of Boston Early's Rush Hour. Until then, I bid you adieu. Bye.
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6: How would you deal with a high performer, somebody who goes out and kills it every day? 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How would you deal with that employee?
7: Is this person a tech or in sales?
6: They're in sales and estimating.
7: Okay. What is it that does excite them when they're on? Why are they on?
6: Gathering subcontractor bids and supplier bids, that excites them. And then negotiation going on. The tactile part of it maybe is what doesn't excite them.
7: Which involves what?
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7: One of the other techs that's the detail guy, he likes the counting of the stuff, you know, and pay them both a little bit more. 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
14: This is Bloomberg Daybreaker for this Thursday, the 14th of May, from London and Brussels. Coming up today,
15: a warning over Taiwan. President Xi welcomes Donald Trump to China, but cautions against mishandling of relations with the island.
14: Fighting to keep his job, Keir Starmer warns of chaos as he prepares for rivals to stand against him.
15: A make-or-break moment for the EU. Christine Lagarde calls for urgent action to implement Mario Draghi's recommendations on competitiveness.
14: Plus, banking on a change. The U.S. Senate confirms Kevin Warsh to lead the Fed just as Treasury yields hit their highest level since 2007.
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14: 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I'm Caroline Hepke.
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14: Let's start by looking at the markets. The MSCI Asia Pacific Index has been swinging between small gains and losses. Shares in mainland China down 1.3%, though they touched

0: potential challengers to Keir Starmer?
1: We are nearing the point, Stephen, where Bloomberg listeners will be happy to hear numbers are coming. We know that Keir Starmer isn't stepping down. As you say, Stephen, we know that Andy Burnham needs a seat to be able to run. So unless he announces there is a seat, and unless the likes of Angela Rayner or Wes Streeting announce that they are submitting 81 MPs, that is the magic number to launch a formal leadership challenge, this story will die down. Now, no one thinks it is going to die down. So it is at the point where everyone puts their cards on the table and says, we are running or we are not. Mm. We've had a week of building momentum. It's worth also saying, Stephen, in terms of what we should be looking for here is, because Wes is on the centre of the party, you should expect him to try and appeal to the left, and vice versa for the likes of Rayner and Burnham, expect them to be making kind of more centrist appeals as they try and win over the whole of the party. But we are at a potential turning point for this government where it's quite clear now people are starting to move into the public view, and we will hopefully see more of that today.
2: Yeah, absolutely. And I think for markets, as we've seen over the course of this week, you know, they are imposing higher borrowing costs on this government because of the uncertainty, and they want to understand what sort of policies, what shape, you know, any potential future leader might bring to the mix in order to understand what the premium is going to look like. Thank you so much, James, for being with us. Politics reporter James Wilcock.
0: Now, the battle between global asset managers and insurers to dominate the UK pension market is stepping up a gear. There are £1.3 trillion of assets to fight for, spread over almost 5,000 corporate retirement funds. Our asset management reporter, Leo Kensherper, joins us now for more. Leo, pensions were traditionally handled by asset managers. So how are insurers getting involved?
3: Good morning, Stephen. Yes, so the part of the market we're focusing on is the defined benefit market. And as you said, it's got a size of roughly £1.3 trillion, and it's the biggest chunk of the UK pension sector. These DB schemes, defined benefit schemes, sit on a company's balance sheet, and an asset manager typically handles those investments. You know, think a lot of gilts and some private assets as well. And depending on how markets move, these schemes can be underfunded or in surplus. And when the scheme is in surplus, the company's CFO can actually afford to offload the scheme to a life insurer by buying a so-called bulk purchase annuity. And by doing that, the company finally gets that uncorrelated investment risk off their balance sheet, which, you know, most CFOs are quite keen on.
2: Yeah, absolutely. It's been a process of the last sort of 20, 30 years, hasn't it? Why is the UK market, though, then attracting so many players now?
3: Yeah, it's a good question. The UK is actually the biggest market when it comes to pension risk transfers. Mm. We're expecting £500 billion worth in risk

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3: What effects will the Hut 8 AI data center have on West Feliciana Parish? Let's do a little myth-busting. Hey, it's Hal Dane. Join me on the show Thursday morning, 7:15. Kenny Havard is the parish president on West Feliciana. He'll join me to answer some questions and hopefully set the record straight. Dr. Mike Strain, also going to be in the house with us on Thursday morning. Let's talk a little bit about the closing weeks of the legislative session. Creole tomatoes, brown shrimp, and a whole lot more. We got you covered. Thursday, 6 till 9.
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13: especially when it comes to trade ties between China and the U.S. So you mentioned earlier the MSCI Asia Pacific is flat. It was

0: With the news around Rayna, what do we know about her intentions now?
1: We know, and she's been very clear on this in two interviews to the ITV and to the Guardian, that she feels Keir Starmer, quote, should reflect on his position and as Prime Minister, and that in any leadership contest, she is prepared to put her name forward. It is a bombshell announcement, Caroline, and if nothing else, HMRC do not comment on tax news. This news is coming from Angela Rayner, and to choose to put it out in a media blitz in the past hour at 6 a.m. on the day where, going into this day, everyone was like, well, is health safety, where's streeting, going to run or not going to run, is a choice. And so as well as the words, the timing is very clear that this is a former Deputy Prime Minister who is serious about her candidacy and being willing to run to replace Keir Starmer.
2: And of course, up to now, we were talking about another potential candidate, the Health Secretary, Wes Streeting. What's that going to mean for him and for other potential challengers?
1: I mean, the pressure was already on, Stephen, for Wes Streeting to declare or not declare if he is going to mount a formal challenge. We have seen across this week as various allies and non-allies of Streeting have said they have no confidence in the Prime Minister, sort of ramping up, leading to yesterday, allies of Streeting briefing to both Bloomberg and other media outlets that he is preparing to resign. We now wait to see how he proceeds and if this Rayner news changes anything for him. But look, in some ways, standing back, not much has changed. We knew Starmer was deeply unpopular. We know more than 20% of MPs want him gone. We know multiple people are factionally rustling and jostling for who replaces him. We are now seeing them step into the limelight and start to make their case. Mm. And even if it doesn't happen today, we are at that precipice. And whether it lasts hours, days, or could be weeks, we are at the point where Labour is thinking about its future.
0: Yeah. And this has, of course, the business of government will no doubt slow, even though we had the agenda in the King's speech yesterday. What does it mean about future policy? I think the markets are really focused on what these different candidates might mean for policy in the UK and what that means for government borrowing for yields in Britain. James, thank you for being with us. Our UK politics reporter, James Walcock.
2: Well, plenty more to come on Bloomberg Daybreak. Europe up next. We'll bring you more analysis of President Xi Jinping's visit and meeting with Donald Trump. We'll hear from Bonnie Glaser from the German Marshall Front of the United States. 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
9: 7:40 in London, 8:40 in Brussels. Good morning, I'm Stephen Carroll. So looking at Chinese shares to begin with the Trump and Xi summit earlier, we see the CSI 300 down by 1% this morning. The Shanghai Composite 0.9 lower as well. Those shares have been pushed lower as we've seen some of the headlines coming out of those discussions and pointed remarks about Taiwan from the Chinese president. Looking towards the European cash session, Eurostoxx 50 futures now 1% higher. FTSE 100 futures are up by 0.4% as well. We'll be watching shares in Burberry at the open after their sales figures shares came in better than expected in the last quarter. Interesting that with the political headlines in the UK, no movement in the pound this morning, holding steady 135.24 against the dollar. We'll be watching gilt yields at the open. We do have a rally elsewhere in European government bonds this morning. The 10-year French yield's down 3 basis points, 10-year German yield down 2 basis points. And we're thinking about Treasury yields as well. After the auction yesterday, of course, that saw yields, 30-year bonds being sold at over a 5% yield. So looking at

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10: This is Bloomberg Daybreak Europe for this Thursday, the 14th of May, from Brussels and London. Coming up today...
11: Cleared to run. Angela Rayner is absolved of wrongdoing in a tax probe as Starmer warns that a leadership contest would be chaos.
10: Still growing as political turmoil engulfs the UK, GDP defies expectations of a downturn.
11: A warning over Taiwan. President Xi welcomes Donald Trump to China, but cautions against mishandling of relations over the island.
10: Plus, banking on a change. The U.S. Senate confirms Kevin Warsh to lead the Fed, just as Treasury yields hit their highest level since 2007.
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10: Let's start with a check on the markets this morning. We are seeing gilts joining the rally that we have been watching across Europe. 10-year yields dropping by 3 basis points this morning, 5.03%. So that's in line with the moves that we've seen across other European countries. So as yet, no reaction in gilt markets to the latest UK political headlines. The pound also holding steady against the dollar, 135.25. European equity markets opening higher, up 0.2% for the FTSE 100, 0.7% higher for the CAC 40 in Paris. The DAX in Frankfurt's up by 1%. So the overall stock 600, 0.4% higher this morning. We're keeping an eye on oil prices holding steady at $105.77, and Chinese shares dropping further after the Trump Xi summit, down by 1.7% on the CSI 300. Those are your markets.
11: Now, onto our top stories this morning. We've had another major development in the political turmoil in the UK. The former Deputy Prime Minister, Angela Rayner, says she has been cleared of deliberate wrongdoing in an investigation into her tax affairs. Bloomberg understands that she is now preparing for a potential leadership challenge against the embattled Prime Minister, Keir Starmer. Speaking to ITV News in an interview timed to be released alongside the decision, Rayner said that last week's local election results were a battering for Labour. She also said that she says no deal with Andy Burnham, the Labour Mayor of Manchester, who is seen as another possible contender to challenge Starmer. Here's her interaction with ITV's UK editor Paul Brand about a recent

0: much of interest to the UK's fiscal and economic direction. Panmure Liberum's chief economist and head of research, Simon French, will join us for more. 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
12: That district should have never been given because it was unconstitutional before they even let the ink dry. It was unconstitutional. And that, Governor, is on y'all. Don't say I don't agree with the district when y'all drew the district.

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1: What effects will the Hut 8 AI data center have on West Feliciana Parish? Let's do a little myth busting. Hey, it's Hal Dane. Join me on the show Thursday morning, 7:15. Kenny Havard is the parish president on West Feliciana. He'll join me to answer some questions and hopefully set the record straight. Dr. Mike Strain, also going to be in the house with us on Thursday morning. Let's talk a little bit about the closing weeks of the legislative session. Creole tomatoes, brown shrimp, and a whole lot more. We got you covered. Thursday, 6 till 9.
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7: 8:40 in London, 9:40 in Brussels. Good morning, I'm Stephen Carroll. We're watching for the latest headlines out of Donald Trump's visit to China. China renewing the licenses for imports of US beef and plants after that meeting between the two presidents this morning. So that's one of the factors in focus. We're also looking for news around the potential for chips and particularly NVIDIA's H200s. According to a report from Reuters, the US has cleared around 10 Chinese companies to buy NVIDIA's H200 AI chips. So that's the story that we're watching for reaction to. We do have NASDAQ futures up by 0.5% this morning. Looking at the European cash equity session, Stock 600 up by 0.4%. The FTSE 100 just slightly higher this morning. The DAX in Frankfurt, though, powering ahead up by 1.1%. On bond markets, we are seeing a rally across European government bonds. 10-year bond yield in Germany down 2 basis points. 10-year gilt yield in the UK also down by 2 basis points as we have been looking at the latest political headlines. The pound trading slightly weaker against the dollar at 135.18. Oil prices a little higher. Brent crude's up by 0.3%, just brushing up against $106 a barrel. That is your Bloomberg Radio Business Flash. 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
8: Stephen, Taiwan has emerged as the most sensitive issue in the meeting between China's President Xi Jinping and Donald Trump in Beijing. Chinese state media report that Xi told Trump it is the most important issue in the relationship and warned that mishandling it could lead to clashes or conflict. Here in the UK, Keir Starmer is said to have warned his ministers not to let a leadership contest plunge us into chaos. The British Prime Minister has been meeting loyal ministers and MPs as he braces for a potential challenge to his job. The news comes as one of those who would challenge him, former Deputy Prime Minister Angela Rayner, was cleared of wrongdoing in a tax probe. And the US Senate has confirmed Kevin Warsh as chair of the Federal Reserve by the narrowest margin ever for the confirmation of a Fed chief. The 54-45 vote reflected Democrat fears that Warsh will bend to President Trump's demands for lower interest rates. Those are some of our global news headlines.
7: James, thank you very much. Well, global stocks are hovering near record highs as we're watching for the latest headlines from the meeting of Donald Trump and Xi Jinping in China. Meanwhile, in the UK, good economic news, stronger growth than expected in March, is being overshadowed by the messy political fight over the leadership of the country. Joining us to discuss, Paul Jackson, global market strategist for EMEA at Invesco. Paul, good morning. I just want to start with the UK story first this morning. No great market reaction to this news of Angela Rayner potentially joining a potential leadership contest, and that requires all of those qualifiers at this stage as well. How are you reading the market's point of view on the political turmoil?
9: It seems to be pretty calm. I suspect it's because the judgment will be that this is really going to be a contest between Keir Starmer and Wes Streeting. I don't think that

0: Yeah, I think the political problems around the coalition in Germany are certainly not helping sentiment, but I suspect that those twin pillars of higher spending, the military spending and the infrastructure spending, I think they are coming through, and I think they will continue to come through. I don't think we're going to see a change, a radical change in the German government or the leadership. So I think that will continue to be on track. But in the short term, Europe is perhaps just that bit more vulnerable to what is going on in the Middle East than some other parts of the world.
1: That bit more vulnerability. Right, Paul Jackson, Global Market Strategist for EMEA at Invesco, thank you very much. I think we are going to be tracking that kind of political ramifications across Europe of these higher energy prices over the next few weeks, Stephen.
2: Yeah, indeed. I mean, look, it's already something that we're seeing moves on markets based on, and particularly expectations around rate hikes from the European Central Bank and Bank of England as well. I'm just keeping an eye on our T-Live blog on the terminal on the Trump-Xi summit as well, and those details coming through about US beef exporters being among the first winners from today's summit with getting their import licenses renewed on Thursday as well, according to our reporting. Coming up next on the programme, we'll check in on the stocks on the move in the first hour of European trading with our reporter Chloe Melle. Stay with us for that. This is Bloomberg.
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2: 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Good morning, I'm Stephen Carroll. So the DAX in Frankfurt up by 1.1% this morning. 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
2: From ABC News, I'm Chuck Stevenson. President Trump in China. Welcomed by the cheers of children, the Great Hall of the People in Beijing, and thanking his host, Chinese President Xi Jinping.
3: We're going to have a fantastic future together. Such respect for China, the job you've done. You're a great leader. I say it to everybody. You're a great leader.
2: The two sitting down for a meeting. ABC's Selena Wang is there and says China has some specific goals.
4: They want to keep America off of its back so that they can fortify themselves, become stronger. And what that means is a longer tariff truce. They do not want another tit-for-tat trade war. They want an easing of restrictions on high technology exports, as well as easier access to investments in the U.S.
2: President Trump looking to lock in trade deals. President Xi warning that America's stance on Taiwan could cause, quote, conflicts. The British military this morning says a ship anchored just off the coast of the United Arab Emirates has been seized and is sailing toward Iranian waters. No word on who took the ship. In Ukraine, fierce aerial attacks by Russia lasting for hours upon hours. ABC's Patrick Reval.
5: Ukraine saying it managed to shoot down about 700 of those drones, which is obviously a huge number, but still a significant amount getting through and able to cause damage. And I think what this attack does is it underlines quite how meaningless this ceasefire was that was called last weekend, this three-day ceasefire that President Trump pushed Ukraine to accept and that Vladimir Putin had been demanding take place.
2: Health officials across the country keeping an eye on three dozen Americans connected to the hantavirus outbreak. Dr. David Fitter at the CDC.
6: Our role now is to continue our conversations with each passenger about their potential exposure and work with partners to ensure appropriate monitoring.
2: Listening to ABC News.
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6: Good morning. It's Thursday, May 14th, 2026. I'm Ted Lindner. This is the Fox News Rundown. President Trump in China, where he met with Chinese President Xi Jinping for about 2 hours.
7: The last time these two leaders were face-to-face was just in October in South Korea and came away with an extended truce in a spiraling trade war. This meeting is expected to determine whether this detente continues. The president wants China to decrease regulatory barriers, but he is also expected to pressure China to force Iran to the negotiating table to agree to a peace deal. For its part, China wants to extract softer language from the U.S. on its Taiwan policy. China might dangle its role as a potential mediator with Iran to get the U.S. to say something like it opposes Taiwan independence. U.S. officials say President Trump sees China's game for what it is. They've affirmed that there is no change in U.S.-Taiwan policy on the horizon.
6: China state media reported Xi warned President Trump that differences over Taiwan could bring the U.S. and China to clashes or conflict, and the Chinese Foreign Ministry spokesperson Mao Ning providing an update on Thursday morning following the initial talks and saying that President Xi stressed to President Trump that facts have shown time and time again that trade wars have no winner. China-U.S. economic and trade ties are mutually beneficial and win-win in nature. Where disagreements and frictions exist, equal-footed consultation is the only right choice. When asked by a reporter how the meeting with Xi went, President Trump briefly responded, quote, "It was great." And the Department of Homeland Security and Immigration and Customs Enforcement holding a memorial ceremony to honor fallen officers as part of National Police Week. That ceremony happening on Wednesday. I'm Ted Lindner. This is the Fox News Rundown.
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8: What effects will the Hut 8 AI data center have on West Feliciana Parish? Let's do a little myth busting. Hey, it's Hal Dane. Join me on the

Show Thursday morning, 7:15. Kenny Havard is the parish president on West Feliciana. He'll join me to answer some questions and hopefully set the record straight. Dr. Mike Strain also going to be in the house with us on Thursday morning. Let's talk a little bit about the closing weeks of the legislative session. Creole tomatoes, brown shrimp, and a whole lot more. We got you covered. Thursday, 6 to 9.

0: 6 till 9.
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0: I don't agree with the district when y'all drew the district. 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
6: News. I'm Chris DeMeo. President Xi Jinping welcomes President Trump to China.
7: I always believe that our two countries have more common interests than differences. Success in one is an opportunity for the other. And a stable bilateral relationship is good for the world.
6: President Trump impressed by the welcome.
8: Great place. Incredible. China's beautiful. Yeah.
6: As for the two-hour meeting between the leaders,
9: Chinese President Xi Jinping says his country should be partners, not rivals with the United States, but warned if the Taiwan question wasn't well handled, it could lead to an extremely dangerous situation. After the first round of talks, President Trump said things went great.
6: Fox's Jonathan Savage. America's listening to Fox News.

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8: From ABC News, I'm Chuck Severson. A banquet is ahead in a little while for President Trump and China's President Xi in Beijing after the first meeting of the summit. China wants an easing of restrictions on high-tech exports and easier access to investments in the U.S. President Trump wants trade deals. ABC's Melissa Adan.
9: China rolling out a red carpet earlier,
10: welcoming the president and major tech leaders that traveled with the president, Elon Musk, and AI chipmaker NVIDIA's CEO, Jensen Huang, as they got off Air Force One. 300 young people waving Chinese and American flags. The summit had been rescheduled due to the war in Iran. China is by far the largest buyer of Iranian oil.
8: The British military says a ship anchored off the coast of the United Arab Emirates has been seized. No word who owns the ship or who seized it, but it's sailing towards Iran. Russia launched its biggest air attack of the war on Ukraine overnight, says ABC's Lionel Moise.
11: Firing at least 800 drones, killing at least 6 people, and wounding dozens, including children. It comes as the Pentagon abruptly cancels the deployment of thousands of troops to neighboring Poland.
8: Of the 36 Americans connected to the cruise ship hantavirus outbreak being monitored, an American doctor has been released from a quarantine unit in Omaha after testing negative. CDC official Dr. David Fitter.
12: CDC currently recommends testing only for people with symptoms. There's a blood test specifically for Andes that has been validated, as well as a PCR test for Andes, but it's currently for research use only and not used for patient care yet.
8: Researchers say reading and math scores dropped in a large majority of U.S. school districts compared to 10 years ago. Sean Reardon, professor of education at Stanford University.
13: The rise of social media seems to correspond with a big decline in reading for pleasure. So that decline in reading is just going to clearly have an impact on kids' vocabulary and their ability to read and comprehend.
8: You're listening to ABC News.
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24: This is America in the Morning from Westwood One. Good morning, I'm John Trout. It's Thursday, May 14th, 2026. Here's what's coming up on America in the Morning.
25: The leaders of the United States and China meet on the global stage.
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25: I'm Clayton Neville.
27: Corey Richen sentenced to life in prison without parole for killing her husband by spiking his drink. I'm Steve Futterman reporting.
28: Prosecutors say they will retry Alec Murdoch in the deaths of his wife and son.
29: I'm innocent.
28: I'm Lisa Dwyer.
30: The Trump administration is expanding its fraud-busting initiative in federal health programs. Ed Donahue, Washington.
31: On Wall Street, the S&P 500 index and the NASDAQ each open at record highs again this morning. I'm Jessica Ettinger.
32: A federal jury in Brooklyn convicted a man accused of running a secret Chinese spy outpost of acting as an illegal foreign agent. I'm Jennifer King.
24: All ahead on America in the Morning. It's 7 after. President Trump is in China today, meeting with the country's leader Xi Jinping. Correspondent Clayton Neville has the latest on the Trump-China summit.
25: While the president's away, the vice president will say,
33: I sometimes feel like Macaulay Culkin in Home Alone. I walk into the White House and it's very quiet and no one's there. And it takes me a second to realize exactly what's going on.
34: I made my family disappear.
33: You know, you may know that because of Secret Service protocols that I don't travel outside of the country with the president of the United States.
25: Meanwhile, Wednesday night in China, President Trump was greeted by hundreds of Chinese men and women chanting in unison, waving American flags as he got off of Air Force One. Several skyscrapers were lit with Chinese characters reading Beijing Welcome. Today, the president will attend a summit expected to be primarily ceremonial and symbolic. He'll join Chinese leader Xi Jinping for a bilateral meeting before going to the Temple of Heaven. Trump and Xi will also attend a state banquet. And on Friday, the two are planning to work a tea and a lunch. The war with Iran.

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1: 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Yeah.

0: NBC's Diana Olick. As gasoline prices have risen, beer sales have fallen. Gas could be pressuring convenience spending, with California showing the sharpest beer sales deterioration. On today's watch list, AI chip maker Cerebras sells stock to the public today. It could be the biggest U.S. IPO initial public offering so far this year. And it's round one of golf's second major, the PGA Championship.
1: CNBC's Jessica Ettinger, now 24 after. When we return on America in the Morning, a downed plane in the Atlantic turns into a five-hour fight for survival after these messages.
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2: 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As soon as school's out for summer, more than 6,000 of Louisiana's best educators are going to converge on New Orleans for the Department of Education's Teacher Leaders Summit, May 26th through 28th. And once again, we're taking the show on the road. 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
6: From ABC News, I'm Chuck Severson. A banquet's underway in Beijing for President Trump and China's President Xi after their first meeting of the summit. The White House says the two leaders discussed trade, fentanyl, and Iran.
7: We had extremely positive and productive conversations and meetings today.
6: President Xi through a translator.
8: We can help each other succeed and advance the well-being of the whole world.
9: But during their closed-door meeting, a warning from the Chinese. State media reports Xi warned Trump that disagreements over Taiwan, which Beijing claims as part of its territory, could bring the two countries into conflict.
6: ABC's Lionel Moise. President Trump wants trade deals. China wants trade restrictions eased. Russia launched its biggest air attack of the war on Ukraine overnight, firing at least 800 drones, killing at least 6 people, wounding dozens, including children. Researchers say reading and math scores dropped in a large majority of U.S. school districts compared to 10 years ago, blaming social media reducing reading. Sean Reardon, professor of education at Stanford University.
10: The test score decline we see started 5 or 6 years before the pandemic and continued afterwards. And so the pandemic was a piece of a much longer story.
6: Claiming the NFL's hiring practices violate state law, Florida's attorney general. At issue is the longtime Rooney Rule, requiring teams to interview outside candidates who are women or persons of color for coaching and executive positions. They don't have to be hired, just interviewed. The NFL says it's made sure teams expand the candidates' pools and make the final decisions. ABC's Rena Roy.
11: Florida Attorney General James Uthmeyer says those changes don't go far enough, saying yesterday in a letter to the NFL, "You assert the rule does not impose any hiring quotas. We are not convinced."
6: ABC's Rena Roy on the latest on the NFL's Rooney Rule. 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
12: I-10 and I-12 are both picking up a little more volume as we move along this morning, but we're in pretty good shape accident-wise. No big problem spots into and out of the area, just a very quiet, leisurely drive. You never know when that'll change, of course, but right now we're in pretty good shape into and out of the area. And if you see traffic problems, dial #250, keyword Baton Rouge Traffic. I'm Ray Romero.
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1: The same weather pattern from the middle of the week will continue into your Thursday. Expect mostly sunny skies with those high temperatures near 87 degrees, and thankfully, humidity levels will stay in check. Overnight, we will stay mostly clear, low temperatures near 65, and we're going to do it all over again on Friday. Similar weather into Saturday, but then on Sunday, we start to see some changes. You will notice more humidity and some pop-up showers and storms. I'm meteorologist Baylen Rogers with your Storm Station forecast, WBRZ Channel 2.

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0: 604. Talk 107.3 FM, WBRP, Mornings with Brian Haldane, off and running. Brian here with you. Bree Lynn producing. Starting off your 6 o'clock hour at 63 degrees in downtown Baton Rouge as we broadcast live from the 180 Pros studio, ready to rock and roll a Thursday show. The guest list is shorter than most days. You know why? You know why, Breland?
1: I'm so excited.
0: Why are you
1: excited? Commissioner Mike Strang in the house.
0: Absolutely. That's the reason to be excited. And
1: he's always a breath of fresh air.
0: Yeah, he is.
1: I love it.
0: He's a different perspective. We'll check in on the legislative session. We'll have a ton of Louisiana history built into it. It's a fun ride every time. It's informative. It's entertaining. It's good for the whole family.
1: And
0: so,
1: you know what's really cool is he comes in about the time we do this day in history, and he always adds stuff that blows my mind.
0: Yep. So we got that coming up in the 8 o'clock hour. We got Haggai Davison for Cup of Tech Gumbo coming up in a little bit. Speaking of which, talk with Haggai, talking about Cup of Tech Gumbo. You know what? I don't want to tee it up yet. It's.
1: Well, you let the cat out of the bag a little bit. Give us a hint.
0: The government can find a way to tax everything, literally everything. If you're ready for your blood to boil, be ready for Cup of Tech Gumbo. How about that?
1: Lord.
0: How's that for a tease?
1: Oh, gosh.
0: All right. A lot of ground to cover. Oh, the Hut 8 River Bend Artificial Intelligence Data Center. What does it mean to West Feliciana Parish? We'll be talking about that with Kenny Havard in 7 o'clock hour as well. So it's time to rock and roll. Let's get to it. Top stories and trending.
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2: 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Number 5.
0: Two Baton Rouge residents who previously filed a recall petition against Governor Jeff Landry and Mayor President Sid Edwards have filed a statewide recall petition for Attorney General Liz Merle.
1: What?
0: Liz Merle, the Louisiana Secretary of State's office, confirmed it has received a petition to recall Merle on Wednesday. The recall effort is being headed by the same two people, Marion Bywan, I don't know how to pronounce the name, and Katie Stepter, said Merle, I was feeling a little left out.
1: Huh?
0: No, she didn't really say that. That's me.
2: Number 4.
0: Following a comprehensive national search process, the Breck Commission has selected Brooks Williams as the organization's next superintendent. Williams brings extensive executive leadership experience.

0: in municipal government, organizational management, and operational improvement. He currently serves as city manager and chief executive officer for the city of Ferris, Texas.
1: Number three.
0: EBR Metro Council approved pay raises for just about all city parish employees last night. Mayor Sid Edwards' office said his proposed plan moved funding from frozen positions into the city parish general fund and redistributed among employees with the lowest salaries. The pay raises will cost the city parish about $4.2 million, with an annual overall cost of $8 million across the board. Everyone should be getting a roughly 3.5% bump.
1: Number two.
0: The Louisiana House passed an amended bill that schedules a November 3rd open primary for Louisiana's congressional House seats. The qualifying period for the fall 2026 election would begin August 5th, end on August 7th. If needed, a runoff would be held on December 12th.
1: Number one.
0: Initially, we thought it was going to be Friday, but now it turns out it's looking like today. The full Senate will hear the proposal for the next set of those same congressional maps to be debated in the Senate before moving over to the House side.
2: There's a look at today's top stories. Now let's find out what's trending.
3: President Trump's trip to China continues. So far, the topics have been Taiwan and Iran, though it should turn more towards the U.S. and China trade deals today.
0: Yeah, I was looking at the schedule. ABC puts out way too much information. I was looking at the schedule, not saying we're over-communicated, but my God, are we over-communicated. Yeah, they've got quite the rundown today.
3: They do.
0: And Elon will be involved and a couple of others as well. And I'm curious to see where this goes, because I don't feel like anything can happen until Iran's over with.
3: Right. And I don't know if China's leader.
0: It's almost like somewhere between a soft G and an S.
3: It's G.
0: Yeah.
3: Not G.
0: G.
3: Gee, okay, I'm saying it right. Okay, or wrong. Well, from what I've been reading online, the tension between China and President Trump, basically he's the leader is saying that if the Taiwan issue were to be handled poorly, that it could clash with everything the United States is trying to do.
0: Yeah, which is why they led with Taiwan. I was like, this is a big deal.
3: So you got to get it right.
0: Yep.
3: For America's 250th birthday, the U.S. Postal Service is releasing special edition stamps featuring one of the nation's icons, the bald eagle. How cool.
0: I guess.
3: Yeah, no, that's cool. I mean, not that I send snail mail a whole lot anymore, but that's pretty cool.
0: Yeah, I'm not a big bald eagle guy.
3: You don't like the bald eagle?
0: What's the like about the bald eagles?
3: He's just majestic. He's cool.
0: All right.
3: Have you seen the bald eagles at the Baton Rouge Zoo? They're beautiful.
0: We have bald eagles at the Baton Rouge Zoo? I didn't even know that.
3: Yes, we have a female and a male.
0: Okay.
3: Pretty cool.
0: No, I've not been a big bald eagle fan.
3: I know they're very skittish, so they will actually feel threatened and run from you. But
0: I'm completely in line. With our forefathers, with Ben Franklin, and what Ben Franklin had to say, he called the bald eagle a bird with bad moral character.
3: Oh.
0: Too lazy to fish for himself.
3: Gosh. Jane Daniels will join
0: Ben Franklin wanted the turkey to be the national bird.
3: Really?
0: A much more respectable bird and a true original native of America.
3: I didn't know that.
0: Yes.
3: Seriously? Are you making that up?
0: No.
3: I had no idea that we could have had a turkey.
0: Ben Franklin did not. The turkey is a bird of courage. It would attack a British soldier.
3: It would attack a British soldier.
0: But no, Ben Franklin went off on the bald eagle like way back in the day. Oh, it's a fun little. It's a fun little internet rabbit hole to go down to study a little piece of American. Yeah, it's a great little piece of American history. It's a fun little piece of American history. It shows how dumb it is that we have a bird.
3: Mind blown. Okay, moving over to football. Jaden Daniels will join Joe Flacco, Baker Mayfield, and Cam Ward on this season of The Quarterbacks on Netflix.
0: Flacco.
3: So cool.
0: Yeah, I know. That kid, Jaden, continues to impress.
3: That kid.
0: I know.
3: Love it.
0: Can't get enough. It is 6:12 at Talk 107.3 FM. Speaking of can't get enough on the sports front, that's coming up in just a little bit. Do need to remind you that we're taking the show on the road Memorial Day week. The Tuesday and Wednesday of Memorial Day week. As of right now, it's just the Tuesday and Wednesday though.

0: There may be something else in the works. The Tuesday and Wednesday of Memorial Day week, I'll be down in New Orleans. 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Teachers from all over the state converge upon New Orleans to get better at their craft for the next year. It's amazing. It's inspiring. It's informative. We will have the action for you right here on Talk 107.3 FM. 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
1: Mm-hmm. 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
7: The drive in on I-12 is currently 15 minutes from Juban to the 10-12 split. I-10, Highland to the bridge, a 12-minute drive there. And LA-1 from Addis to the I-10 on-ramp, expect 10 minutes. Kind of quiet on the accident front for the moment, into and out of the Baton Rouge area. And if you see traffic trouble, dial pound 250. Keyword, Baton Rouge traffic. I'm Ray Romero.
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0: 616, Talk 107.3 FM, WBRP, Mornings with Brian Haldane, rolling right along. LSU baseball closing out the regular season. Let me just rephrase that. LSU baseball closing out their season this weekend at the Box. Three-game series against 19th-ranked Florida. It starts tonight. The only way the Tigers can make the NCAA tournament at this point is to win the SEC tournament, which is next week. Coach Jay Johnson says they're focused on the Gators, but they also have an eye towards next week. Cut 16, please.
1: I want the team to be in a stay in the moment, execute what's in front of you, the pitch, the game, state of mind. It's my job to set us up for things that are ahead. And in this case, that's what I'm doing, and that's what I have to do.
0: Okay. It'll be the final games at the Box for a couple of key contributors to last year's national championship team. Outfielder Chris Stanfield, pitcher Zach Cowan, they'll both be moving on. Johnson says it's rare to have talented players like those two guys stay for their senior years. Cut 17.
1: They're a huge reason we won the national championship last year. Chris has battled through a lot of health adversity. That's really it this year. He's tried to go, not at 100% of the

0: in game one of the season, because he got hurt in game two of the season, if I remember correctly, against Milwaukee. Zach's an all-timer here. The performance he gave us last year, and he's had a good season this year.
1: First pitch tonight at 6:30. Pregame will start at 6 over on our sister station, Eagle 98.1. Chris Blair will be on the call on the LSU Sports Radio Network. Meanwhile, LSU Softball hosting their regional. That'll start up tomorrow. We'll tell you a lot more about it tomorrow as well. Because right now, I want to take just a second to pivot towards October 25th, 8:30 a.m. Central Time. It is Saints. It is Steelers.
2: Oh, overseas.
1: In Paris, no less. Which I'm a little hyped about. Right? I mean, because what better team to have play in Paris than Nouvelle-Orléans? I mean, that's perfect.
2: That's fantastic.
1: Right. I don't know how you get Pittsburgh, but you get Nouvelle-Orléans. Okay. We're there. I mean, you just, the French influence in Paris is, I mean, the French influence in New Orleans is huge. Why not?
3: And the fleur-de-lis on the helmet.
1: The fleur-de-lis, correct.
2: Yeah, I forgot about that.
1: I know. We're the perfect team to go there. So I'm all about it. I hate losing a home game. Do hate losing a home game. But if you're going to trade off a home game to go anywhere, go where you are going to have a connection. Go where you will find places like Toulouse or Bourbon or, you know, just the names are all over the place. So
3: Burgundy.
1: Burgundy. Yes, all the places we mispronounce their home is where we're headed. So that'll be October 25th. Also, the full NFL schedule is expected, this full NFL schedule is coming out today. Seen plenty of leaks thus far for a few individual games along the way. The full schedule will be coming out later on today. We'll have kind of a recap on that tomorrow. Right now we're at 6:20 at Talk 107.3 FM. 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
5: Cerebras shares start trading on the NASDAQ today. It's a startup chip company with funding from OpenAI CEO Sam Altman. Cerebras is expected to raise more than $5.5 billion, making it the largest stock launch in the U.S. this year. Foxconn, the Taiwan-based company that assembles iPhones and also supplies AI data centers, reported an upbeat profit for the recent quarter. Its AI cloud and networking products now make up almost half of its business. Honda lost money last year because it pulled back on electric vehicle plans. It was the first time ever that Honda reported a loss. Honda first listed shares on the Tokyo Stock Exchange in 1957. It lost about $10 billion when it dropped plans to sell 3 electric cars in the U.S. That's your Fox Business Report. I'm Ginny Cosolda. Invested in you.
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3: We're looking at congestion on I-12 westbound. It starts around Range Avenue. I shouldn't say congestion. It's just added volume, the normal added volume for the summer morning. I-12 westbound from Range Avenue up to just past the Amy River on your way towards O'Neill. That's where you're going to find a lot of friends and neighbors up on the interstate with you. After that, clears up real nicely all the way through the 10-12 merge. I-10 westbound coming in from Ascension Parish looks great. 10 eastbound coming back across from West Baton Rouge Parish looks great, as well as does I-110. Now, surface streets, we do have a couple of accidents to look out for. Let's start you off with Plank and Main. Plank and Main, what is that, Zachary? Plank and Main. You got an accident being worked right there. It's still in the roadway, Plank and Main. Also, there is some congestion / blockage. Jefferson by Parkview Baptist, not showing the nature of what caused that, but, here we go. There was an accident about half an hour ago. Accident about 45.

Everybody coming in from Ascension on Airline westbound. And then, so you're going to add to that an accident, Jefferson and Airline from about 45 minutes ago. It's still on the board, and it does look like it's causing some problems as people are getting to Parkview. That's your look at traffic from the Talk 107.3 Traffic Center.

0: Pug came on yesterday on my Pandora. As I'm on the treadmill.
1: You're like, yeah, let's go.
0: Yeah, then I about killed myself. Just kept ramping it up. Kept ramping it up. This song's actually called A City in Florida. It's by Deadmau5.
1: City yes, in Florida.
0: A City in Florida. I know, Haggai's got a look on her face like there's a group called Deadmau5.
1: Deadmau5.
0: Yeah, they wear big helmets.
1: It's sort of like Marshmallow.
0: Yeah. ExxonMobil's been part of Louisiana for more than 115 years, standing at the intersection of energy and opportunity. Generations of families have built careers over at ExxonMobil, supported by a culture rooted in safety, innovation, and long-term commitment. Those three things put together take us into the future. Where are we going into the future? Well, that brings us around to carbon capture, usage, and sequestration. As Louisiana's energy economy continues to evolve to meet domestic and global demand, ExxonMobil is investing in technology such as carbon capture and storage to help reduce emissions, strengthen industry, and bring new economic opportunities to communities across Louisiana. It's not about walking away from what has built Louisiana, because energy doesn't get power today. It's about using what we know to keep building what's next. If you want to learn more, visit aboutlaccs.com, aboutlaccs.com. So the full Senate is expected to vote on the new congressional map today. But rewind back to committee testimony. They spent literally all night debating a new map. After nearly 10 hours, a map was approved around 4:30 Wednesday morning that had one majority black district. The committee heard hours and hours and hours and hours and hours of testimony from the public who urged senators to pass a six-district map with two majority black districts. Royce DePlessis explained why opponents to a 5-1 map waited hours to testify.
2: People feel like something's being taken from them. People feel like they're being violated. People feel like your bill is rolling this state back at least six decades.
0: No. Okay. That level of rhetoric is what, and by the way, if I can rewind the clock just a little bit, props to Gary Carter for stepping down from the committee, knowing full well he couldn't hold his tongue in committee and recognizing that decorum was important. He lit up Caleb Kleinpeter during all the debate and whatnot, and Caleb Kleinpeter had to shut his microphone off, and he yelled, "Put my mic back on!" Like, he was hot, and a lot of people were heated. And so, shout out to him for, like, saying, you know what? I can't be in this room. Know your limitations. Good job, Gary Carter. Know your limitations. It's awesome. But that level of rhetoric is what has us where we are right now, where we believe, people genuinely believe that something is being taken from them. When you go into the voting booth, you still have the right to vote. You have the right to put signs in your yard. You have the right to lobby. You have the right to campaign. You have the right to support whomever it is you want to support. All that's being done with a map is drawing lines, and what are we basing the lines off of? Strictly race. I feel like doing that takes us back in time. DePlessis directed those comments towards Republican West Monroe Senator Jay Morris, who's the author of the map that favors Republicans to represent five of the six districts. I would argue with that phrasing as well, because it's not the map that supports the five districts. It's the populace that supports the five districts. Cut two.
3: They're entitled to their opinion, but we are a democracy, so majority rules. That's the rule of democracy. That's the Greeks invented it.
0: DePlessis told West Monroe Republican Jay Morris that black folks would be underrepresented with a 5-1 map.
2: You're making it harder for Democrats and people who want to elect Democrats, harder for them to have representation that represents their interests.
3: I think they probably do represent their interests. Like, for example, Mike Johnson is in the 4th District. He works with Democrats and Republicans.
0: This is the problem with our two-party system.

0: plain and simple, this right here is the problem with our two-party system. We are more worried about representing political interest than general interest. The politics of it is what's ruling the day. Not what serves the nation, not what serves the community. Now, before approving the map, Senate Governmental Affairs rejected a 4-2 map where two districts in southeast Louisiana would give black voters an opportunity to elect a candidate of their choice. They still have the opportunity to elect a candidate of their choice, but ruling out a majority-minority district that would be just completely gerrymandered. The measure failed on a 4-3 party line vote. All four Republicans voted against the measure. The vote got a lot of folks upset. Cut four.
1: Reconsider your decisions, because we want, not only is everyone watching, but we are going to feel the decisions, not just my children, your children, and you are negligent to the needs of the people that are actually in your district.
0: And this was the problem I had yesterday, was all that testimony was pure emotion and zero fact. There was nothing empirical about anything that was said. We got a break for news. Cup of Tech Gumbo's next.
2: Banquet, President Trump thanking China's president during his visit today.
3: It was a fantastic day. And in particular, I want to thank President Xi, my friend, for this magnificent welcome.
2: President Xi Jinping speaking through a translator.
4: We both believe that the China-U.S. relationship is the most important bilateral relationship in the world.
2: But earlier, warning that differences over Taiwan had the potential to bring the two countries into conflict. A ship anchored near the Strait of Hormuz has reportedly been seized and now sailing toward Iran. That from British military officials. It isn't clear who took the ship. Russia keeping up its air attacks on Ukraine. At least 4 killed and dozens hurt in the capital of Kyiv. Nearly 100 people have been killed in dust storms, heavy rain and lightning strikes in northern India. Storms like that common ahead of the monsoons. This is ABC News.
5: Good morning. I'm Michelle Southern in the Talk 107.3 Baton Rouge Newsroom. The full Senate convenes this morning and will consider the congressional map passed in committee early Wednesday that contains one majority black district. The Republican-supported measure would basically return the state to the map it had in 2022. A vote is expected today. Also Wednesday, the Louisiana House sent to Governor Landry's desk the bill that establishes the rescheduled dates for the U.S. House races. Jeff Palermo has the story.
6: The U.S. House primary will be in November, and the runoff will be in December, and it will be an open primary instead of a closed primary.
7: But we're not going to have closed primaries only for U.S. Congress.
8: For this year in 2026, correct.
6: House Governmental Affairs Chairman Beau Boyer says the Secretary of State's office says there was not enough time to hold a closed primary.
8: I think there's some logistical things that would prevent her from adhering to all the different rules and laws that we've passed and some of the federal ones.
6: Qualifying for the U.S. House elections will take place in the first week of August. I'm Jeff Palermo.
5: The session ends June 1st. Wednesday, the Baton Rouge Metro Council approved widespread pay raises for city parish workers. The $8 million annual plan will give employees a variety of increases slated to take effect June 27th. A new study finds students in Louisiana are making the biggest gains in the U.S. for reading and math growth. Governor Landry says we're also the only state that's returned to pre-pandemic learning levels.
9: Much of the country is still recovering from learning losses. We're not catching up, we're leading.
5: The newest national report card ranks the state 32nd in the nation, up from 49th back in 2019. And the Louisiana National Guard says about 125 of its soldiers have been sent to support security missions in Washington, D.C. as part of President Trump's crackdown on crime in the nation's capital. The president declared a crime emergency in D.C. 9 months ago, which triggers such National Guard troop deployments. Michelle Southern, Talk 107.3, Baton Rouge.
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11: The trip in on

0: Hairpin on I-12 finds the start of the backup a little before Range. Does run tight across the Amite River Bridge, but better as you get up past that. Meantime, if you're traveling I-10 coming in from Lafayette, crossing the Atchafalaya Basin, the new bridge the rest of the way into the Baton Rouge area, moving well there. Looks like we are seeing some backup on southbound Airline approaching Jefferson Highway. It's been a crash off and on blocking lanes there for the past hour. I'm Ray Romero.
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3: The same weather pattern from the middle of the week will continue into your Thursday. Expect mostly sunny skies with those high temperatures near 87 degrees, and thankfully humidity levels will stay in check. Overnight, we will stay mostly clear, low temperatures near 65, and we're going to do it all over again on Friday. Similar weather into Saturday, but then on Sunday we start to see some changes. You will notice more humidity and some pop-up showers and storms. I'm meteorologist Baylen Ross with your Storm Station forecast, WBRZ Channel 2.
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3FM, WBRP, Mornings with Brian Haldane, rolling right along, getting you to a cup of tech gumbo in just a quick second. Before that, though, got to ask you, are you feeling anxious? Are you feeling isolated? Are you feeling hopeless? Is depression starting to seep in? Not just for you, but are you seeing the signs in someone you love? Depression can impact every aspect of life and can make you sad, unfulfilled, unmotivated, walking around in a fog, can't sleep at night. It doesn't hit the way most people think, oh, I'm just sad. It hits in so many different ways, and it's exhausting. And if you've been feeling that way, and you feel like you're on that anxiety path that leads toward depression, you might want to give NeuroAdjust a call at 225-330-7382. 225-330-7382. Yes, I know most days I send you right to the website, but I'm giving you the phone number today to give you someone that you can physically talk to. They spell it all out for you over on the website at neurojust.com. But if you call 225-330-7382, you can talk to somebody that you can ask questions to, just to pick their brain a little bit. Talk to them. You might be on this path and you don't know it. You can nip this in the bud before

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7: Morning, Brian.
0: How are you today?
7: Well, I just got deep, dead moused, so I'm just trying to decide, you know. This is
0: my workout playlist, by the way.
7: It sounded a lot like Herbie Hancock.
0: You know what? A lot of similarities there. When music started to pivot to more electrical instruments, there's a lot of similarities there. So, yeah, I can see that. I like that comparison. Good stuff.
7: Yeah,
0: it's not bad, but oh my goodness, it's a heart attack happening, dude, because it keeps ramping up and it keeps ramping up, and you expect like a drop at some point, but it just keeps going.
7: Okay,
0: not so much the ghost stuff, but the one from before, the city in Florida. They've got some chill stuff too.
7: Okay,
0: so
7: I'll take your word for it.
0: Yeah, not you're not gonna go hit up your Apple Music and hit some downloads real quick.
7: I don't have Apple Music.
0: You're not going to hit up. Well, where do you get your music?
7: Pandora.
0: See, are you on the free side?
7: No,
0: You pay for your Pandora?
7: Oh yeah.
0: I'm on the free side of Pandora.
7: I've been on Pandora since 2006.
0: Okay.
7: 2007. Yeah, it's my kids make fun of me because that's
8: 20
7: for
8: years.
7: Old people.
8: That's it is old people stuff.
0: No, it is.
8: Be on Spotify,
0: but it's still,
8: Dad.
0: And the thing is, you can pick a channel on Pandora. But they're just feeding you everything you've liked in the past, no matter what.
7: Which is what I like.
0: Yeah, I know. I have different music wants for different times of day.
7: But I have it shuffled through all of the stations.
0: Like, I don't want to hear Lost Frequencies when I'm on the treadmill. And I don't want to hear Flo Rida when I'm trying to relax. You look at me like I have a third eyeball right now.
7: I'm gonna assume that those are artists of some sort.
0: Yes. Yeah. Okay.
9: I'm loving this right now. Just saying.
7: I'm sorry. Anything past the Eagles and Fleetwood Mac, I just don't. You know, maybe Dave Matthews Band, but I mean.
0: Okay. Let me retry this one. Okay.
7: I'm sorry. I'm old. You know.
9: I'm old.
0: let me retry this. Who? I'm going to give this another go. I don't want to hear Bill Withers when I'm on the treadmill.
7: Oh, yeah.
0: And I don't want to hear Confunction when I'm trying to relax. Better?
7: Yeah.
0: Did that work?
7: That was a flashback.
9: Bill Withers, 18 times. Lovely day.
0: No, not while I'm on the treadmill. Not while I'm trying to lift. Absolutely not.
7: I hear you.
0: So, I will say this, though. I would go ahead and try to search up a new playlist, but I don't want to get taxed for it.
7: Yes, the AI compute tax.
0: Yeah. Let's talk about it.
7: So it's not a new idea, number one. Mm-hmm. It's been around for quite some time. The robot tax was what Bill Gates first proposed back in 2017. It's coming back around in conversations. No, don't grab your wallet. Nobody's going, proposing it currently. It's elected to anything. But the idea is AI is going to replace a lot of jobs. And so if AI is going to replace a lot of jobs, what are we going to do for the tax revenue? And so it's not about taxing you or me sitting there at home with my Claude account. It's taxing the Anthropic, much like your Entergy,
0: yeah,
7: and how you get you get charged to use electricity.
0: Sure.
7: I mean, I don't know that this is really going to go anywhere. I hope it doesn't. But the idea of creating this tax based upon the number of tokens that you use, and
0: stop right there.
7: Yeah.

0: Where do you get tokens from?
1: So a token is the amount of compute time that you're using. It's really you're not physically buying tokens. When you're using artificial intelligence, the blocks of time, the blocks of computing time that you're using is called a token.
2: Mm-hmm.
1: And so in a typical session, you get so many tokens to use before your time times out, and then you have to wait however many hours before you can get back into the session you were using.
0: Oh, my word. Like putting a quarter in a viewfinder at the top of the state capitol.
1: There you go.
0: Okay.
1: It's
0: a much better definition
1: of token. Like quarters in a jukebox.
0: How's that for
1: a throwback?
0: How about that? Normally, I would just elbow it like the Fonz. See, I can keep up with the old references.
1: So going after these AI companies in this compute tax is because there a lot of people are concerned about Andrew Yang with his universal basic income. You know, we're going to pay you based upon what, you know, taxes we generate from AI from the companies that are using it, not from your salary or anything like that, because you're not going to have a salary because the AI is going to replace you.
0: Right.
1: That's the concern. That's
0: okay. Is it right though?
1: No.
0: Okay. Thank you.
1: No. I'm in the context of what these articles that we found and we were talking about them. No.
2: Mm-hmm.
1: Is at some point they will start tax. They will find a way to tax these companies.
0: Yeah.
1: Because right now, if I'm a company, if I'm Joe Plumber and I go out there and I fix Brian's, you know, pipes at your house, I got to pay taxes on that.
0: Yeah.
1: Well, right now, Anthropic's and OpenAI and Gemini and what these, they're not paying a lot of taxes on this because they're not generating a lot of revenue on this yet.
0: No, but so where you would want to tax them though is where they're drawing demand or whether they wanted to let's say increase the taxes on the energy that they consume, that which causes the rest of us to have to pay more.
1: So there's two reasons why you want to tax most anything.
0: Uh-huh.
1: You either want to raise revenue or you want to slow down the use of this because now it becomes too expensive.
0: And we have seen in the past that taxing things to slow them down doesn't slow them down.
1: Usually not, because people, once they start using something and they like it, they want to continue to do it, and they will justify the additional spend.
0: Which is just an excuse for the government to bleed everybody dry, because the tax is never paid by the company. It's passed off on to the consumer, which is why raising taxes on cigarettes does not reduce cigarette smoking.
1: Exactly. And so you're... There's some guy who's up in New York City. He's running for Congress, and he's trying to raise he's talking about the AI dividend.
0: We'll pick that part up in a little bit. We got a break. We got traffic. We got your money now. We'll continue next.
3: Hey, check this out.
4: Okay.
3: It says here we get to vote on constitutional amendments on May 16th. 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
4: Well, I like lower prices. 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Amendments 3 and 4 are both great.
3: So, we vote May 16th, or in early voting, yes on Amendment 3 for the teacher pay raise, and yes on Amendment 4 to cut the inventory tax, lowering prices and creating jobs.
4: Well, that's a no-brainer. Let's vote yes on 3 and 4.
3: Mm-hmm. Yes, on 3 and 4. 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I am so ready to eat.
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6: I have a crash that's popped up on Plank Road and Main Street, but for the most part, the drive this morning remains on the quiet side. If you're traveling I-10, no real problem spots along the way there. A little backup on I-12, but not too bad, adding just a few minutes to your drive time there. And the main thing is, no major interstate accidents into and out of the area for the moment. I'm Ray Romero.
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9: Fuel oil and diesel. Protests broke out in Havana yesterday as blackouts in the capital continued. The Trump administration, which has effectively blocked oil shipments to Cuba since January, has offered assistance in exchange for political reform. Electric vehicle maker Polestar told CNBC that range anxiety has been replaced by pump anxiety amid soaring gas prices. The company added that it is seeing increased demand for both used and new EVs as fuel prices have risen following the disruption at the Strait of Hormuz. HYBE shares have jumped more than 7% this morning after it was announced that popular boy band BTS will headline the first ever halftime show at the 2026 FIFA World Cup final, performing alongside Madonna and Shakira. BTS released new music in March. Futures are moderately higher as Cisco and Boeing shares gain. Dow futures up by more than 300 points. That's your money now.
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107.3 FM, WBRP, Mornings with Brian Haldane, rolling right along. Last weekend at the Box, last weekend at Tiger Park, last weekend to get out and enjoy a little tailgating for baseball or softball, which means I'm telling you about Mathurin's. Right there in the Nicholson Gateway Shopping Center, directly across the street from Tiger Stadium. They got specials running every single week. They've got all kinds of catering trays if you don't want to handle standing over a grill.

0: grill. You know, you get off work today, you don't want to fire up a grill before hitting up Alec Box Stadium. So hit up Mathurin's instead. Get a cater, boudin balls, chicken wings, chicken strips, fried catfish. There's actually over 50 different trays you could choose from. That's not even including like the dessert trays and the cookie trays and everything else. I guess that's good. You can learn more at Mathurin's, or do like I do, download the app, the Mathurin's app, Mathurin's Rewards app. Is available right now, and it's good at all three locations of Mathurin's. Okay. What's an AI dividend?
1: Oh, it's kind of like the compute tax, basically. It's just his it's this guy running for office in New York. It's who represents Midtown Manhattan, or is trying to represent Midtown Manhattan. But it's he's trying to create something that will tax the LLMs, the open AIs and ChatGPT or Claudes and those kinds of things. Mm-hmm. He's just wanting to, instead of going after the individual user or the corporations who are using it, he's wanting to go directly to the source, and he wants to tax ChatGPT and Claude and Gemini directly and have that generate income for people.
0: Okay. What if I don't use AI, but I just go back to an old school Google search? I'm going to get to the same finish line one way or another.
1: Well, that's just it. The old fashioned Google search now has Gemini built into it.
0: Correct. So I have no choice.
1: Yes.
0: And I can't go and get an encyclopedia because they stopped selling those 15 years ago.
1: Well, and everything that's in the encyclopedia is no longer current, so
0: I understand.
1: Yes,
0: but what I'm saying is this has been narrowed down to a way that I have no choice.
1: Oh yes, you're going to use AI,
0: right? I can't look it up in a book.
1: You can't hide from it. You can't run from it.
0: I can't do a normal Google search.
1: Yep.
0: No matter which search engine I use, AI will be built into it. Now, how do they collect that from me versus collecting it from the Googles of the world?
1: Well, they don't collect it from you. They tax these big companies, which then have to inject more ads That's into your going. Gemini.
0: Yep.
1: Or instead of $17 a month for Claude, now it's going to become $24
0: well,
1: a month.
0: Here's the thing: we know it's going to be both. So easily predictable.
1: The difference is Claude doesn't want to be what Gemini or ChatGPT is. Claude is trying to be more focused on enterprise, on being the business solution, whereas ChatGPT is doing anything in the world they can just to raise any kind of revenue.
0: Yeah.
1: And Gemini is just doing what Google has always done. They're going to start putting ads in the Gemini, which is right now a very clean, very good-looking page. It's not cluttered. That's going to be ending soon. Yes.
0: Meanwhile, we're going to the polls on Saturday to vote no or vote yes to eliminate inventory taxes. What would happen if they were to pivot this AI tax model into an inventory tax? They would actually tax knowledge, tax information.
1: Okay.
0: Not just the usage of it.
1: Sure.
0: Think about that. Think about the potential there.
1: Oh, okay.
0: I mean, you could bleed entire societies dry.
1: Yeah.
0: That's crazy. Hey, let me open up a nightmare for you, Haggai.
1: Yeah.
0: Okay. You get a robot lawnmower.
1: I do.
0: You have one?
1: No.
0: Okay.
1: $5,000.
0: Well, yeah. They also, I mean, they're pretty heavy.
1: I cut my grass yesterday.
0: Pretty hefty,
1: actually.
0: I use a guy. I have allergies, and I'm never home, so okay. I use a guy anyway. You get yourself a robot lawnmower. Mm-hmm. All right. You set the robot lawnmower up to go cut your front yard. All right. Yeah. And you push all the buttons, and then, you hit a little, you didn't realize you had a little divot in your yard. Turn the ankle, fall over. Now, the robot lawnmower's coming at you. And you're like, why can't I turn this thing away? Well, unbeknownst to you, in this psychotic world, the worst sequel of the movie Saw ever, someone has hacked into your robot lawnmower from 1,000 miles away. You're laying there in your front yard. You can't move. You're stuck. Accident's about to happen. Robot lawnmower coming at you. What do you do?
1: I call Top Dog.
0: You call Top Dog Law. Sorry. Had to walk down that path. There is Robot lawnmowers are being hacked now?
1: So this company, Yarbo,

0: has been making since about 2015 these. It started off as snowblowers,
1: yeah,
0: and then pivoted to lawnmowers as well. But they have the all-time world's worst cybersecurity on their devices. Every one of these, they've had about 11,000 of them that they've created and sold so far, has the exact same password and username and password, and they're just Linux boxes basically rolling around your yard. If you go in and with you're supposed to do with all any IoT things, you change the password to your own unique. The next time it has a firmware update, it resets the password back to what
1: it
0: came out of the factory. Yes! And so this journalist was kind of doing some research, and he found this researcher who has been talking about this and posting about this. And the researcher showed the journalist how he pulled up a random lawnmower in Silicon Valley. So the journalist flies to California. He shows up in front. And, oh, look, by the way, when you hack into these Yarbo devices, not only can you get in, but you see the software where it shows you the name of the Wi-Fi that you're accessing. It shows you the password to get onto the Wi-Fi. It shows you the username that you registered your device and their email address. So this journalist emails this guy from out in front of his house and, hey, look, I'd like to talk to you. And yes, that's how bad this device, this $5,000 lawnmower, has zero cybersecurity.
1: Unreal.
0: So if you have a Yarbro out there, you have a $5,000 problem in your yard.
1: Yes, you do. He's Hat Guy Davis. Get your full serving of Tech Gumbo Saturdays and Sundays. Always appreciate it, brother.
0: You bet.
2: I'm Chuck Sievertson. Good morning. A toast.
3: Thank you, everybody. That's it. Thank you, everybody.
2: At a state banquet in Beijing in the past hour, after one-on-one talks at their summit, President Trump thanking China's president.
3: It was a fantastic day. And in particular, I want to thank President Xi, my friend, for this magnificent welcome.
2: President Xi Jinping speaking through a translator.
4: We both believe that the China-U.S. relationship is the most important bilateral relationship in the world.
2: Chinese leader earlier warning that differences over Taiwan have the potential to bring the two countries into conflict. Russia keeping up its air attacks in Ukraine with hundreds of drones, at least four killed and dozens hurt in the capital, Kyiv. Despite that, Russia is having its own problems with the war, says ABC's Ian Pannell.
5: Russia on the back foot on the battlefield, losing tens of thousands of soldiers every month, killed or wounded, and failing to advance.
2: U.S. and global oil prices are trading above $100 a barrel. With 12 days until the election, President Trump still has not made an endorsement in the fiercely fought Republican runoff in Texas between Senator John Cornyn and State Attorney General Ken Paxton. ABC's Jim Ryan says the incumbent hopes to tip the scales in his favor.
6: As the incumbent U.S. Senator, John Cornyn has done something that his Republican rival can't. He's introduced legislation to rename a highway in Donald Trump's honor. And not just any highway, but U.S. Highway 287, stretching 1,800 miles from northwest Montana to the Texas Gulf Coast. Cornyn's proposal would create Interstate 47 and name it for the 47th president, Donald Trump.
2: For the first time, the World Cup final in July at MetLife Stadium in New Jersey will feature a Super Bowl-style halftime show featuring Madonna, Shakira, and BTS. You're listening to ABC News.

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3: Biggest

0: accident we're looking at right now is working in the Zachary area. This is going to be on Plank Road and Main Street. There's some heavy backups along the southbound side of Plank Road approaching that intersection and some spillover onto Main as well. Meantime, if you're making the drive in on I-12, we're going to clock that currently at 25 minutes from Jubin to the 1012 split. I'm Ray Romero.
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5: The same weather pattern from the middle of the week will continue into your Thursday. Expect mostly sunny skies with those high temperatures near 87 degrees, and thankfully, humidity levels will stay in check. Overnight, we will stay mostly clear, low temperatures near 65, and we're going to do it all over again on Friday. Similar weather into Saturday, but then on Sunday, we start to see some changes. You will notice more humidity and some pop-up showers and storms. I'm meteorologist Baylen Rogers with your Storm Station forecast, WBRZ Channel 2.

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0: 107.3 FM, WBRP, Mornings with Brian Haldane, rolling right along. Appreciation to Haggai Davis for Cup of Tech Gumbo right there. Appreciate everybody putting up with us. Do you think anybody got that commercial reference? Like,
1: I don't think so. Well, they air here in Baton Rouge, correct?
0: They're not on this station.
1: I know, they're but they're another station.
0: But there are a number of other stations around. It's
1: Top Dog Law.
0: And I don't want to give them any free pub, but they are the perfect emotional quotient commercial. And by the way, they are also the perfect why jackpot justice isn't going away, why we have lawsuit abuse problems in this state. They are, and they're not local. That's the other thing.
1: While we have Gordon McKernan, he wins.
0: Gordon's
1: what he
0: local.
1: Does. I know, but he
0: wins. Dudley DeBosier's right next door.
1: They win. They win with what they do.
0: No, but what I'm saying is with top, like when you see Gordon standing on top of an 18-wheeler, that's a dude who is, yeah, he's standing, he's also the same dude giving out laptops at the end of the school year and bicycles every Christmas. Like, you're not going to be able to call accidents are real. Your friend's not waking up.
1: He ain't got no lids.
0: That, you can't call that guy. That's just the, but the jackpot, how much you getting? $1 million? Maybe two. I know, and nobody knows what the hell we're talking about.
1: People are probably like, Brian has a lost.
0: I have
1: his
0: lost
1: marbles.
0: My mind. I have. It's been a long. It's been a month this week. All right, we got to dial it in. We're talking about AI. We're talking about data center. We're talking about AI with Haggai. Let's talk about data centers. Hut 8 is bringing a data center to River Bend. It's an AI data center they're bringing to River Bend. What does this mean for West Feliciana Parish? Kenny Havard's going to join us in our next segment for a little myth-busting, if you will. Meanwhile, we've also got Crime Stoppers this hour. But you know how we start off the hour. Top stories and trending. Let's go.
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2: 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Number 5.
0: Decent chance that the new congressional map, the potential new congressional map, will be headed over to the House side before the week is over with their extended work through the night the other night. The

0: Senate committee was able to move up their meeting from Wednesday to Tuesday night, got their map done before Wednesday morning's session opened up. Well, now it looks like the full Senate's going to hear the new proposed congressional map today instead of tomorrow, which should push it over to the House even sooner.
1: Number four.
0: Keeping with that theme, the Louisiana House passed an amended bill that schedules a November 3rd open primary for Louisiana's congressional House seats. The qualifying period for the fall 2026 election would begin August 5th, end on August 7th. If needed, the runoff would be held on December 12th.
1: Number three.
0: Two Baton Rouge residents who previously filed a recall petition against Governor Jeff Landry and Mayor President Sid Edwards have now filed a statewide recall petition for Attorney General Liz Merle. The Louisiana Secretary of State's office confirmed it has received a petition to recall Merle on Wednesday. The recall effort is being headed by Marion Bywan, I think is how you pronounce that last name, and Katie Stepter. When asked for comment, Merle said, "I was feeling left out." She didn't really say that. That's me making a joke.
1: Number two.
0: Recall everybody! Sorry. Following a comprehensive national search process, the Brecht Commission has selected Brooks Williams as the organization's next superintendent. Williams brings extensive executive leadership experience in municipal government, organizational management, and operational improvement. He currently serves as city manager and chief executive officer for the Ferris, for the city of Ferris, Texas. This just in, Brooks Williams is being recalled by Bywan, Mary Bywan.
2: Stop. Hadn't even took the role yet.
0: I'm sorry. Is this news? I'm supposed to be... dial it in, Brian. Let's go.
1: Number one.
0: EBR Metro Council approved pay raises for just about all city parish employees last night. Mayor Sid Edwards' office said his proposed plan moves funding from frozen positions into the city parish general fund, redistributing it among employees with the lowest salaries. It's going to cost the city parish about $4.2 million off of that end, about $8 million total annually. Across the board, everyone should be getting a roughly 3.5% raise.
1: Here's a look at today's top stories. Now let's find out what's trending.
2: You better be careful, Brian, because you're going to get recalled. Yeah, and then I'll go with
0: let's
2: you.
0: Let's just start recalling the people who aren't even elected.
2: Right.
0: Let's do that. That's...
2: You'll get recalled. I'll get recalled.
0: Everybody
2: gets recalled. Everybody. All right, President Trump's trip to China continues. So far, the topics have been Taiwan and Iran, though it should turn more towards the U.S. and China trade deals today.
0: China led with Taiwan.
2: Like, they out of everything to lead
0: got
2: with.
0: Out the blocks with Taiwan as, like, prior mission critical was Taiwan. It's I was reading that story last night where I gotta scroll all the way back up.
2: And then if things are handled really bad... When it comes to the Taiwan issues,
0: Xi talks tough on Taiwan during Beijing meeting with Trump. Xi Jinping had stern words for President Trump on Taiwan as they met in Beijing, a warning of potential clashes and even conflicts if the issue isn't handled properly.
2: Right.
0: During their summit, the two leaders are seen as aiming to stabilize their trading relationship after last year's trade war. They're also grappling with the situation in Iran. But the issue of Taiwan loomed large.
2: I know. And for whatever reason, he is mourning. If things with Taiwan are not handled right, everything's off.
0: Yeah.
2: So it's just, let me ask you, have we always had this kind of tension relationship with China?
0: No.
2: Like good, but tension?
0: No. Them being building as an enemy, them being a quote unquote enemy, that's been built up. They've never been like top of the ladder as far as.
2: Right.
0: Axis of evil or, anything like that. So,
2: but we'd never, they never hated us either. It's a kind of, it's always been a rough.
0: It's layered.
2: Yeah. For America's 250th birthday, the U.S. Postal Service is releasing special edition stamps featuring one of the nation's icons, the bald eagle.
0: Whatever.
2: I love the bald eagle. I don't know why you don't like the eagle. It's so funny.
0: Because Ben Franklin didn't like the bald eagle.
2: Right. We went over this last hour, which is this blows my mind that Ben wanted the turkey for the nation's bird.
0: Yes. He described the turkey as a bird of courage that would attack a British soldier, making him more respectable despite being vain and silly. The bald eagle he described as a bird of bad moral character and being a ranked coward. One who is too lazy to fish for himself.
2: Oh, gosh. I will say this from working around animals in my previous job. The bald eagle is Hetchler.

0: absolutely terrified. They're skittish. They're very skittish animals.
1: Really?
0: Yeah, well, the ones I've worked around, and so
1: it is pretty when the vet school releases them.
0: It is.
1: Yeah, that giant wingspan, but I mean, think about this though. We've been conditioned from birth to revere the bald eagle. The same way we've been conditioned from birth to, you know, have dogs as pets and pigs as food.
0: Right. That's true.
1: We look at the bald eagle because, like, you know. If you grew up watching the Muppets, you had Sam the Eagle, right?
0: Correct.
1: So you didn't have Sam the Turkey.
0: Sam the Turkey. Jane Daniels would join Joe Flacco, Baker Mayfield, and Cam Ward on this season of The Quarterbats on Netflix.
1: I can't wait. That's going to be so much fun. When Jaden Daniels is about to just hit another gear, right? Ready for Jaden Daniels to, like, turn the league on its ear this year, hopefully. In the meanwhile, you got Baker Mayfield, who has done amazing things on his journey. Joe Flacco, who I believe turns 90 this year.
0: He's a legend.
1: And, has been for well over half a century. It's Joe Flacco is...
0: And then Cam Ward.
1: Joe Flacco is older than Joe Biden. I don't know if you knew that or not.
0: What?
1: And that,
0: Joe's 100 years old.
1: You said what? We're getting out of here. 180pros, 180pros.com. 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
6: The biggest accident we're looking at this morning, still working in the Zachary area. This is on southbound Plank Road at Main Street, still causing some heavy backups if you're approaching that intersection on southbound Plank. Meantime, the drive in on I-12 finds the start of the backup still between Jubin and Range and continuing tight to cross the Amead River Bridge onto O'Neill. I'm Ray Romero.
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0: 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The businesses that employ our neighbors, the businesses that make the shoes on our feet, the tires on our car, and for that matter, the roads that those tires drive on. If you want to learn more about becoming an ambassador for industry, visit industrymakes.org, or if you just want to get the straight scoop on a number of stories out there, whether you're talking about how Louisiana does it cleaner and better than everybody else, or the myth, yes, myth of Cancer Alley. Learn more at industrymakes.org. Right now, we're going to take you up to West Feliciana Parish. Kenny Havard's parish president up that way, joins us right now. How are you, sir?
1: Just fine, Brian. How are you?
0: I'm doing very well as well. Yeah, could not be more well-timed to have a little myth-busting going on than what we're looking at, what's going on in West Feliciana Parish right now, with Hut 8 bringing their River Bend Artificial Intelligence Data Center to town. So I want to get you on, talk a little bit about it. What's real? What's going to come to fruition? And timeline a little bit of it for us.
1: Okay. Well, we're excited about it, but it also, you know, AI is very new to everybody. So everybody, you know, where is it really going? You know,
0: right.
1: So you know, we have those same concerns. There's, you know, a lot of information, misinformation out there about water consumptions and those sorts of things. And they're all valid. This industry is moving really fast. So as it moves, they develop faster, come up with better designs and stuff. So this particular one here is a closed loop system. So if you compared it to Meta in North Louisiana, where they're pulling maybe 23 million gallons of water out of the aquifer and, 14 wells, I think, this one is a closed loop system. So once it's charged initially, it's probably, several million gallons. Once they charge it, for 3 years or so, it's just a closed loop system, so it doesn't evaporate. Mm-hmm. It's going to pull about 10,000 gallons of water a day max, and that's only for the bathrooms that run. There's going to be 23 bathrooms, so whatever that uses, that's what the data center is going to use.
0: Is 23 bathrooms in this data center?
1: Yes, it's pretty big. It's these things. These buildings are close to 750,000 square foot. It'll be two of them. And every time they, if they go to phase two or whatever, it keeps growing.
0: Well, the reason I ask about that is twofold. Number one, it's an odd number, but we can deal with that another time. But number two is, if you've got 23 bathrooms, you've got demand for 23 bathrooms, which means you've got employees. One of the myths we've been hearing about data centers is once they're up and running, they're not really going to employ a whole lot of people. So 23 bathrooms tells me that's a lot of people going to have to TT.
1: In the first phase, it's going to be about 150 employees.
0: Okay.
1: That is another myth, that they build and they're gone. Now, there's some of them that are like that, but there's some that are different.
0: Right.
1: This particular one is different. So, you just get caught up in some of the bad press, I guess.
0: No, absolutely. I don't mean to break it down on terms of, going number one, but, that's a very real thing. It'd be the same as, vending machines or anything else that would service people within the building. So I didn't mean to take it there, but I think that's an important note. 150 people, it's a good number.
1: Yeah, 150 full-time employees once it comes online and completion. That should be at the end. They're shooting for the end of the third quarter of 2027. So the way we structured our agreement was the state handled the state portion of the industrial, the tax exemption, and the parish, we negotiated ours. So the parish is going to in line for, probably in a neighborhood of $20 million up front and then $90 million a year on lease payment that we've agreed to. So we leased the buildings back to them. So we got about $25 million up front and then $90 million a year for 15 years backed by Google.
0: What impact does that have on the parish itself, just on the parish's bottom line?
1: Well, we collect now, we run the whole parish off of about $41 million. Mm-hmm. So you're adding another, roughly 90 to it. So the school will get 30, the way we have it planned is the school will get 30, parish will get 30, sheriff gets 30. And we're all going to take care of our immediate needs. As we pay our bonds down, that means our taxes will lower. We're also carrying a bill through the legislature right now that gives us the ability to be able to give tax credit back on property taxes. Because we want the people to know that once we fix our roads and our infrastructure, we're planning on giving money back to the people. We want whatever tax break we gave HUT, which was about 25% off of their

0: taxes would normally be.
1: Uh-huh.
0: We want to do the same for our small business and people that live here. Just across the line, we want it to be fair.
1: Size and scope-wise, not all data centers are created equally. Compare the size of the HUD 81 to the Meta data center that's coming to Northeast Louisiana.
0: Okay, the one in Northeast, from what I know about it, is it is about 5,000 acres. It's going to be somewhere in the neighborhood of 2 megawatts of power. This particular one here is going to be about on 3,000 acres, but really the footprint probably sits on a couple hundred acres. There's a border around it. The nearest house to this thing is several miles away. It's on a state road going to it. It's next door to a paper mill. So it's not close to anybody's house. No one should hear any noise. It's in the perfect spot for our parish. It's going to employ about 1,500 contractors to build it. Up there, they're looking at about 5,000 from what I understand. So there's lots of, man camps and trailers and stuff that have to be brought in. Here, they've hired all Louisiana, pretty much Louisiana companies. The people that are out there now working is Cajun, in MMR, I'm hearing, really Louisiana companies. So our people around the Baton Rouge proper in our region have been traveling, construction workers, building these things all over the country. They're going to be able to sleep in their bed. That's what this means for us and our region. So people are going to be able to come home. They're going to be able to work here.
1: Mm-hmm.
0: And of course, $90 million for us is going to get us a long ways. Right now, we have great school systems. We have all of the quality of life that a lot of people do not have. It's going to allow us

0: foot soldier.
1: That's crazy.
0: It's wonderful.
1: It's time to dive in.
0: Yeah.
1: We got Ag Commissioner Dr. Mike Strain in the house. Already off and running in our first segment.
0: We're rolling.
1: So could not have timed that up better.
0: I know. A lot of good things
1: with
0: going
1: the,
0: on.
1: Yeah, with the spillway opening in 2011. And just that, I remember that vividly because we had launched the station like a month prior.
0: Yes.
1: Maybe 2 months prior. It was...
0: And you remember when we were building the levees there on in the general administration trying to protect that first side, and we built... it's called the potato levee. We built that, and the water kept coming, and it kept coming, and it kept coming. We're out there putting stuff on top of those Tesco baskets.
1: Yeah.
0: And then the mighty Mississippi just pushed it all down.
1: Yep.
0: It was a good exercise by the Corps of Engineers and the Louisiana National Guard. But look, the mighty Mississippi, there's a reason they call it the mighty Mississippi, right?
1: Oh, my goodness, yes.
0: The power's I've seen it blow through levees.
1: Yeah.
0: You know, there in Lake Providence.
1: And we don't, because you look at it, and like if you see like a log floating down the river, it's like, it looks serene.
0: Yes, it's
1: but
0: serene.
1: But it's not.
0: It's powerful.
1: Yeah.
0: It's powerful, yes.
1: That's the water, I mean, it gives us life and death.
0: It does.
1: So
0: it's America's superhighway.
1: It is.
0: I'll tell you what, it's a tremendous thing for us.
1: Oh, my goodness. All right, we got a lot of ground to cover today. Ag Commissioner Dr. Mike Strain in with us. Can we start off with, coming up on Memorial Day weekend, we start our grilling season here for Foodie
0: Barbecue
1: Friday.
0: Barbecue month, right?
1: And the Louisiana Beef Industry Council is once again teaming up with us to bring us grilling season.
0: Beef,
1: all
0: it's what's for dinner.
1: Beef, it's what's
0: lunch
1: for dinner.
0: And breakfast. And,
1: boy, if
0: woo-hoo!
1: You can get in, absolutely.
0: Oh, we do an egg breakfast with beef. You know, and so the Louisiana Cattlemen's Association, they'll cook these little bitty, those small steaks, and we have crepes and omelets, and especially at the state fair, you know, where the cattlemen's kitchen,
1: mm-hmm.
0: where they cook.
1: Yep.
0: You can get a wonderful steak sandwich and french fries there. But grilling season, the thing about grilling, you know, you can grill pretty quick. You know, don't overcook it, right? Overcook it. You can cook, you can cook a steak in, you know, like 7 minutes, just a few minutes on each side, depending on how you like it. And now my brother's really gotten into grilling. He's been watching Pitmasters,
1: mm-hmm.
0: and he's become, an aficionado. But I said, look, don't become a grill snob, right? Don't tell me you got to do it exactly this way. But he's got to marinate it. He smokes it. So for him, cooking ribs, you know, that's like me and you talking about going on vacation. I mean, that's got to be a prelude. Mm-hmm. There's got to be to get the right ribs. It's got to be marinated.
1: You give me a good cut of beef.
0: But he's good on ribs now.
1: You give me a good ribeye, and I don't need to do a whole lot with it because God took care of the
0: delicious.
1: Flavor.
0: That's right.
1: Yeah, just 4 minutes
0: but
1: per side at most.
0: Just right.
1: Yes,
0: that's the whole.
1: Get the
0: thing.
1: Coal super hot first. 4 minutes per side at most, and then salt and pepper.
0: And you're ready to go.
1: Salt and pepper's all you need.
0: See me? I'm all right. Come on, coals. Let's get it done. Come on.
1: Right.
0: You know, and generally when I'm done grilling, well, that's when my coals are best. Right? I said, you understand the drill,
1: right?
0: No,
1: I do,
0: right?
1: I do.
0: Yeah,
1: look, the kids are hungry.
0: That's, I know. I like the mesquite coals.
1: May is National Barbecue Month.
0: Yes, indeed.
1: And the barbecue snobs will say it's barbecue month, not grilling month.
0: Uh-huh.
1: And there is a difference, and I respect the craft.
0: I understand the craft. But we're going to be barbecuing, right? We're going to be doing us some serious barbecuing. And I can tell you the best steaks I've ever had barbecuing was on one of our farms,
1: mm-hmm.
0: right? And we had our own butcher shop on the farm. And so when we would cut meat, and so we would slice those steaks, right?
1: Mm-hmm.
0: Right there on the saw. And, of course, we'd have the big grill rolling, right? It'd be rolling. And, of course, my uncle said, move it. That's thick enough for me now.
1: Cut it right there
0: and right on the grill.
1: Inch and a half?
0: Oh, yeah.
1: Inch and a half, get it done?
0: Oh, yeah, get it done. But we cook these massive steaks, and then we cut them up for each other, you know,
1: mm-hmm.
0: divide it up. Everybody working, cutting up, you know, the big steer, you know. But there's nothing more delicious than you're doing it right there. You got to have, and of course, we put a little garlic butter on there.
1: You butter on top afterwards for sure.
0: Oh, yeah, wood. It was wood. We would use wood.
1: Okay.
0: It would cook down some really nice hickory or red oak.
1: I'm not particular. Give me pecan wood. Give me charcoal.
0: Absolutely.
1: I'll take propane You give me a steak on a Blackstone.
0: Uh-huh.
1: Forget about it. We got a break real quick. That was a short segment because we ran long early. He's Ag Commissioner Dr. Mike Strain. We'll continue next.
0: You got to use your propane torch to start. Down.

0: down a bit in April as high gas prices driven by the war with Iran bite into budgets. The Commerce Department says retail sales in April rose 0.5%. The month before, retail sales were up 1.6%. President Trump looking for trade deals in his trip to China, but ABC's Mary Bruce in Beijing says...
1: In their over two-hour meeting, Xi delivering a stark warning to Trump about Taiwan, which Beijing claims is its own territory. According to China's state media, Xi telling Trump if the issue is handled poorly, the two countries will collide or even clash.
0: Concerns in the Middle East with British officials saying a ship that was anchored south of the Strait of Hormuz has been seized and is sailing toward Iran. No claim of responsibility. Also reports that another ship has been attacked. Russia firing more drones and missiles into Ukraine. At least seven people killed in the capital, Kyiv. This is ABC News.
2: Good morning. I'm Michelle Southern in the Talk 107.3 Baton Rouge Newsroom. The full Senate today is expected to vote on the new congressional map. It advanced out of committee early Wednesday. Meanwhile, the legislature has sent to the governor's desk a bill that sets new election dates for the six U.S. House races and temporarily moved them back to open primaries. House Governmental Affairs Chairman Beau Bouyer was asked why this year's U.S. House races can't be closed primaries.
3: Why do we need to suspend it till next year? Could we not have a closed primary in July with a runoff in August?
4: I'm being told no, Secretary of State wouldn't be able to conduct the election. We did discuss that.
2: He says the 2026 House races will be an open primary in November with a December runoff. The Louisiana National Guard says about 125 of its soldiers have been sent to support security missions in Washington, D.C. as part of President Trump's crackdown on crime in the nation's capital. The president declared a crime of emergency in D.C. 9 months ago, which triggers such National Guard troop deployments. The state continues to lead the nation in academic improvement, according to the latest education scorecard.
5: For years, the state's public education system ranked near the bottom. But Education Superintendent Cade Brumley says Louisiana's story resembles the famous children's book, The Little Engine That Could.
6: We think we can, we think we can, we think we can, and we have.
5: Last year, Louisiana ranked first among states in reading growth and second in math from 2019 to 2024. And the latest scorecard shows Louisiana is still leading the nation, this time for growth from 2022 to 2025. Brumley says the state will keep pushing for greater academic outcomes.
6: Such as tutoring for every kid to get a little extra help if they need it.
5: I'm Joe Gallinaro.
2: AAA says today's statewide average for a gallon of regular gas stands at $4, which is down 2 cents from the prior week, but still 75 cents higher than the same time last month. And the LSU baseball team begins its final SEC series of the season tonight against Florida. The only way the Tigers can make the NCAA tournament is if they win the SEC tournament next week. Michelle Southern, Talk 107.3, Baton Rouge.
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8: I have a couple of MAP units and some cones blocking off the exit ramp from southbound I-110 to Harding. The problem is a spilled load on the ramp, so while that's being addressed, the ramp is not passable for traffic. Meantime, the drive on both I-10 and I-12 seems to be winding down pretty well. Looks to be a little backup left westbound, primarily between the 1012 and Acadian. I'm Ray Romero.
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2: The same weather pattern from the middle of the week will continue into your Thursday. Expect mostly sunny skies with those high temperatures near 87 degrees, and thankfully humidity levels will stay in check. Overnight, we will stay mostly clear, low temperatures near 65, and we're going to do it all over again on Friday. Similar weather into Saturday, but then on Sunday we start to see some changes. You will notice more humidity and some pop-up showers and storms. I'm meteorologist Baylen Rogers with your Storm Station forecast, WBRZ Channel 2.
1: Election coverage is more than reporting results. 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

0: WBRP. Mornings with Brian Haldane rolling right along. National Barbecue Month rolling right along as well. We're going to add Commissioner Dr. Mike Strain in with us. Let's talk a little bit about beef, if we could.
1: Yes. I mean, so if you're looking at where we're at with beef, the beef prices are continuing to just remain solid. You know, the price of beef on the hoof has not risen, but it hadn't really come down. We've seen some record highs.
0: Yeah.
1: So what we're seeing is that nice calves, I mean, really nice calves going into feedlots are bringing up to $4 a pound at 650 pounds.
0: Good
1: night. $4 a pound going into the feedlots. Now, coming out of the feedlots, they're running about $2.50 to $3 a pound. And so, and the reason that is, it used to be the opposite. They used to go in cheaper and come out higher. Now they're going in higher and coming out cheaper because corn and soybeans are so cheap right now.
0: Mm-hmm.
1: And so, and that's kind of holding that the price of beef in check. But the other thing is that demand is steady, but supply is dwindling. There are fewer and fewer. We have the lowest cow numbers we've had really in 60 years. And you would think that at these prices, because you're talking about $2,600 to $2,800 to $3,000 an animal for a calf going into the feedlot.
0: Mm-hmm.
1: And that's just kind of unbelievable. But there's reasons why the cow herd's numbers are going down. One, people are selling heifers. They're decreasing their herd size because as people get older, the average age of the beef farmer is about 68. Average age of the American farmer is probably 65 to 67. And they're aging, but the other thing is the cost of land, the cost of equipment,
0: mm-hmm.
1: cost of fencing,
0: mm-hmm.
1: you know. And so when you look at this, and the average beef herd in the United States is 25 head or less. The average beef herd is 25 or less. The average,
0: really?
1: The average
0: that sounds so low.
1: But it was always the family farm. Everybody had a few cows. You don't have these massive herds. When you think about corn and beans, soybeans. You know, most of your farmers, to be a viable farmer, now it's 2,000 to 4,000 acres. Two to 4,000 acres of corn or beans, right? Or, you know, 1,500, 2,000 acres if you're doing rice, soybean, crawfish rotation. But with beef herds, it was 50 acres. It was the family farming. Everybody had their herd of cows. And that's across the United States. So those large herds, You know, our family, we had about, you know, we would farm 7,000 to 10,000 acres, and we had about 1,500 head of cattle at all times, mm-hmm. or to 2,000 head. But we were atypical, right, in Louisiana. And so what happens is that for the smaller farmers to buy the hay baler, the tractor,
0: mm-hmm.
1: the cutter, the rake, the truck, the trailer, the cattle truck, and do the fencing and own the land. So if you decide, I like the price of cows, and I'm going to go farm today. If you said, I'm going to go buy a farm and raise cattle,
0: mm-hmm.
1: what you're looking at $750,000 to $1 million to get started.
0: Right.
1: If you want to do it today, mm-hmm. right? And so that is a barrier to entry into the cattle business is the initial startup cost. But that's just like if you were going to go into the corn and bean business, right? You know, the average note just to cash flow for the year, the average bank note is about $1.5 million per year for that farmer to get his seed, his fertilizer, you know, tractor. But that's kind of the money that's involved in agriculture. And for a 50-acre farm, unless you want it, right, and you want that lifestyle, you know, most people are not going to spend $1 million to go into the cattle business.
0: Right.
1: So, and what the other thing is, as the land, as people are aging out, if the children don't want to do this, right, and say, look, I'm going to live in Baton Rouge. I'm not going to live in up Point Coupe or, you know.
0: Right.
1: And, of course, I'm just the opposite. And when, you know, and when we left the farm to go to college, like, listen, we had the wind in our backs. We wasn't looking back. Then we get older, where we go? Right back to the farm,
0: sure.
1: Right? Right. And you want to go back to the farm, but I think you're going to see these beef prices continue at this level at least for the next 3 to 5 years because it's a 5-year cycle, so, herd cycle.
0: There's this weird split between it though, because like when the beef you're talking about though is that's not the same farms that like feed the fast food industry.
1: No. So you know these farms is what when you go to the grocery store and you see those
0: prime ribs, yeah.
1: You see that prime rib and you see that choice mainly. Yes, most of your fast food is coming from older animals that are, you know, that have finished their reproductive life. And because it is generally speaking, and I'm talking about hamburger meat,
0: right,
1: is generally, you know, so when you go and if you're going to buy ground round steak, that's one thing, right? Mm-hmm. But a hamburger, a standard hamburger patty that you get at a fast food restaurant is not as high quality.
0: Right. Right. But when you talk about like diminishing farms and whatnot, that's not affecting the supply of a Wendy's or a McDonald's.
1: So the Wendy's and McDonald's will often bring in box beef, and it might be, you know, Australian, or it might be coming in from Argentina or whatever. Mm-hmm. And then they may be blending it with our beef, right? Mm-hmm. So it's still quality beef. But it's not the high-quality beef. If you go down to Mathern's and you get that choice steak, right?
0: Yeah.
1: And you look on it, and that's USA steak. That is a choice. I mean, there's a whole lot of difference there because you want the marbling. Whereas fast food, and like for hamburgers, they want, it's called 90-90 lean. It's very lean, mm-hmm. right? Doesn't have the fat. And so, but what makes that steak so delicious is the marbling
0: right.
1: in there and all of that.
0: And Commissioner Dr. Mike Schrainen with us. Talk a little bit about beef, as it is National Barbecue Month, setting off the, which is going to kick us into grilling season over
1: and
0: the course of summer.
1: And it's brown shrimp season. It's also brown shrimp season.
0: That's
1: right. So started the 11th.
0: Talk to me a little bit about why there are different shrimp seasons. Do the shrimp know any better?
1: Yes, actually they do. The shrimp do know better. Mm-hmm. And so like with brown shrimp season, they go in and they look at the amount of shrimp in the estuaries. The brown shrimp come into the estuaries, mm-hmm. right? And that's their through their normal cycle. And the brown shrimp, now this week, you know, they're probably, you know, they're smaller. And each week they'll get a little bit bigger.
0: Yeah.
1: But we have different seasons, and it's regulated by wildlife and fisheries. And it's regulated in such a way that there's limitations on the catch in the season, so where we will always have an abundant supply, the biology of it all. But so now is the issue of brown shrimp. Year-round, you can fish, you know, outside the three-mile limit or in those particular areas for the white shrimp in the mm-hmm. Gulf of Mexico, right? But for the inland shrimp, they have specific seasons because they come in, you know, to reproduce. They come mm-hmm. into our that's why our estuaries are so important, because that provides the habitat, right, for the reproduction of the shrimp, and that's where they're in there now. And so we're fishing those, and a lot of people, look, I love those brown shrimp. They're great for gumbo, you know, and grilling. They're small. They're not your big peeling shrimp yet, right?
0: Yet.
1: But okay. They will, and they grow. Look, they'll grow in 10, 15 days. They will really, you know, they'll be up, you know, to like 30-count shrimp instead of 60-count shrimp.
0: But okay.
1: And then you'll see those nice brown shrimp, those nice, you know, 40, 50s or 30, 40-count shrimp, and you'll see those on the side of the road or in like in Mathern's or Rouse or wherever you go. And you know,
0: the trunk of an Oldsmobile, yeah.
1: Oh yeah. Well, and it's okay. No, wait now. When I was in veterinary school, we did a project in the epidemiology class where we went out and tested the seafood
0: yeah.
1: and in the trunks of those cars, yeah. right? Where they're bringing them in. And look,

0: They were great because they were so fresh.
1: Oh, I know.
0: Comes right off the boat. Yep. They pack them in ice. They got a little scale, right? And which has to be a certified scale, by the way. And yeah.
1: Good luck with that.
0: No. We make sure. No, we do. I mean, that's one of our jobs. It's got to be an accurate scale. And so a certifiable scale. But again, those shrimp are really nice. And your farmer's markets. So right now, when those brown shrimp and these local shrimp are coming in, you will find fresh shrimp at your farmer's market.
1: Yeah.
0: Right? Yeah.
1: Oh, no. 100%.
0: Absolutely. And fresh beef.
1: It is so much fresher. It is so much fresher.
0: Because it's like
1: because you remove like three, four steps from the... Yeah.
0: That's right.
1: It doesn't
0: off the boat.
1: From shrimper to warehouse to grocery store to you.
0: Yeah.
1: It goes shrimper to you.
0: So when we were farming Lower Plaquemines Parish, right, Papa would go down to the boats, right, when it's time to eat oysters. Mm-hmm. He's buying off the boat.
1: Yep.
0: In the sack, in the truck. Same way with the shrimp, and roll on, right?
1: Yep.
0: Roll on, yes.
1: I'm terrible at chucking oysters.
0: We were spoiled. What's that?
1: I'm terrible at chucking oysters.
0: It's a gift.
1: I'm slow. It's just I take my time.
0: Uh-huh.
1: But I'm not feeding a whole lot of people off of it.
0: Well, yeah.
1: If you're waiting on me, you're going hungry.
0: Oh, Lord. Yeah. No, it takes a talent, right?
1: It takes
0: a talent, yeah.
1: It takes a talent.
0: It takes some wrist action.
1: I have the talent. I'm timid. I don't know why. I should probably put on that glove.
0: Oh, yeah, absolutely. You better wear a glove. Those big leather gloves you kind of need. Mm-hmm. Yeah, that's what I wear.
1: Or the chainmail one, either way.
0: Yeah, no, I don't use chainmail. Yeah, because I use a sharp knife, but I'm using a good oyster knife, right?
1: Oh, yeah.
0: Good oyster knife, yeah. A little hammer, a little oyster knife.
1: You know, if it's something you do once every third year or so, yeah. I need reps. I need practice.
0: You ever watch those oyster shuckers like at Acme or Drago's?
1: Phil's.
0: What?
1: Drago's? Yeah, Drago's,
0: Yeah, or Buster's that used to be there in Metairie.
1: Buster's.
0: Right off of Causeway.
1: Okay.
0: Yeah, and he looked like Popeye. I mean, his old gnarled wrist and his huge forearms, and he's in there, and he's in there shucking those oysters.
1: Yeah. So, Drago's was what I was raised on.
0: Yes.
1: But Phil's is a Baton Rouge staple.
0: Uh-huh.
1: So, can't go wrong on either front. We got a break here in just 2 minutes, but we're not nearly done covering everything. Did we talk about termites on the air or during the break?
0: During the break.
1: It was during the break.
0: The break. We need to talk about termites.
1: We need to talk about termites. We also need to talk about Creole tomatoes.
0: Oh, my bushes are loaded. Right? They haven't turned red yet, but they look nice.
1: I can smash a Creole tomato like eat an apple. It's just Creole tomatoes just pop.
0: A little bit of pepper on there.
1: Yep.
0: Yep.
1: That is what I was raised on. Tell you what, before we hit our break, coming up in just a quick minute, got to remind you about the folks over at ExxonMobil. Dr. Strange showing me the tomatoes on Strange Farms. But green.
0: Yeah, but they'd be turning very red.
1: But plentiful, to be sure.
0: Oh, my gosh. Look, you see how many tomatoes on that plant, right? Yeah.
1: So generations of Louisianans have built careers at ExxonMobil. With an industry-leading commitment to safety and a global reputation for sustainability, we believe that if you're going to operate in a place, you do it right every day. Today, ExxonMobil is putting that experience to work in new ways. Through carbon capture and storage, the company is helping reduce emissions while keeping Louisiana's industries strong, supporting the jobs and suppliers that communities across the strait depend on. It's this kind of work that Louisiana has always done, paired with new technology, investment, and a vision for the future. Progress isn't about walking away from what built Louisiana. 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Before we hit our break, don't forget, Saturday is Election Day. We've got award-winning election coverage. Yeah, we got award-winning election coverage coming your way 8 to 10 p.m. on Saturday night. I will be at the helm. We'll be checking in with different campaigns. We'll have all the latest numbers for you and analysis to go along with it right here on Talk 107.3 FM. 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
2: I'm Nicole Murray with Your Money Now. Stocks are moderately higher as Cisco shares jump. The Dow is up by more than 200 points. Honda Motor posted its first annual loss in nearly 70 years as a listed company hit by more than $9 billion in costs to restructure its electric vehicle business. Honda leadership added that the carmaker is scrapping its goal of having EVs make up a fifth of its new car sales in 2030. Microsoft is shopping for artificial intelligence startups as the software company prepares for a future independent of its once vital partner, OpenAI. Reuters reports the potential acquisitions could help the company stock up on AI talent and deliver on its stated goal of building a cutting-edge AI model by next year. SK Hynix is on the verge of topping a $1 trillion market value, just weeks after Samsung Electronics crossed the milestone. Reuters reports that South Korea would become the first country outside the United States to have more than $1 trillion company if SK Hynix reaches the threshold. That's your money now.
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0: 852 Talk 107.3 FM, WBRP. Got a little bit of a frozen computer over there. Not to worry, though, because we had a lot of ground to cover with Ag Commissioner Dr. Mike Strain joining us for another 7.5 minutes before we have to hand off to Moon Griffon and the Moon Griffon Show. All right, so we got to cover termites and Creole tomatoes here, Dr. Strain. Let's start with the termites because they are bad. Fierce.
1: They are bad.
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1: Oh, well.
0: Kill it on the air. There you go. Turn them off. There you
1: yeah,
0: go.
1: Now right. It's working.
0: Yes. Sort of. Now it's all back.
1: But they are really bad. They're swarming at night. And the best thing to do is right when it gets to dust, turn off all the outside lights. Yes. Any lights you can turn off, turn off. Because if they're swarming around the lights by your home, they're also looking for holes to get in. Yeah. So you may see them coming into your home. They have found a crack, yeah, right? A termite-sized crack. And they're coming in and they're looking for a place to set up shop. But also, you need to look around your house. You need to have any mulch, anything away from your slab. You know, you really need to be 8, you know, to 10 or 12 inches. Nobody does that, I know. You know, and it's, but I'm saying 6 or at least try to get 8 inches below the slab and away from the slab. You know, rotting mulch is a problem. If there's any old cardboard, wet cardboard that's out there, any old boards, you know, walk around, anything that's rotting.
0: Yeah.
1: And then if they start swarming, if you see them coming from somewhere, say you have an outbuilding and you see them coming out of that outbuilding, that's where you need to check to see if you got termites in that building. Sometimes you'll see them, they're coming out of the ground, right, mm-hmm, in a particular spot. But old dead trees, abandoned homes, and they swarm like all get out. And
0: do we know how long the season lasts? How long will they swarm?
1: Yeah, they will swarm, you know, probably in and out, I would think maybe almost a month, you know. Okay. So, yes, but this is prime season for them. And it'll, you know, but now it only lasts generally a few weeks, but it's a few weeks. Two nights ago,
0: it was so bad, they were showing up on the weather radar.
1: Yes, isn't that incredible, right? Mm-hmm. And, you know, there's some pretty good guides, like from LSU Ag Center, you know, and talking about this is prime weather for them. But again, and if you think you have termites, again, contact your professional, right, your professional pesticide company.
0: Yep.
1: And to make sure your home is protected. You know, in the old days, they would spray the slab when they built the home with an organophosphate, and they never touched it again, mm-hmm, right? But now, you know, that we can't use those products anymore under the rules of the EPA. And with the Termidol, which it works very good, but they last about 5 years. So if your termite company, you know, you either can have, you know, the perimeter treatment or you can have the bait system, right? Yeah. And so if you had perimeter treatment, and if your house, if there's flooding and the water gets to your slab and it's underwater for any prolonged period of time, mm-hmm, well, your perimeter treatment is done, right? You got to have it. You got to redo it because that water will dissolve, dilute, destroy that perimeter treatment. And so then you're not protected. So the baiting system works a little bit better, you know, if you have periodic flooding in your yard. Mm-hmm. But you got to do something, right? And you got to keep an eye on them. And the other thing is, if you do it yourself, follow the label instructions. Do not use any exterior product on the interior. And of course, they have other things. They have borate treatments and other things. But the bottom line is that if you think you have termites, you need to get a professional out there because they will literally eat your house down.
0: Yes, they will. And I mean, so we see the swarms. We have a street light right outside of our house.
1: Oh, yeah.
0: Which is great the other 51 weeks of the year. It's great the other 51 weeks of the year, but like when we go to shut off all of our lights, that street light is still like a magnet.
1: Isn't that amazing?
0: It is.
1: Isn't that amazing?
0: It is.
1: The other thing you have to check, if you're using outdoor floodlights, right? And if you notice, they have most outdoor floodlights, they have like a lip on the top to keep the rain off of them, right? And they're, mm-hmm, shining down. Sometimes they may be installed upside down if you're shooting the light up. Think about that, right? Yep. Well, if they're the old halogen ones, they get really hot and then they attract the termites and then the termites hit the glass and slide down and you may probably have seen it before, a layer of termite crud on the light, on the bottom of the light. Well, guess what? You ever see them smoking?
0: I have not, but you've mentioned this before.
1: So it can be a hazard there.
0: So we'll expect the termites to keep swarming for a little while longer. In the meanwhile, it's just about Creole tomato season.
1: Oh, my goodness. And, of course, I've showed you some pictures of the tomatoes.
0: Those were plentiful.
1: Those are plentiful, you know. But we use root drip irrigation. So, you know, we plowed. Yeah, no. We put these drip lines, you know, in the row as we're, when we plant the tomatoes, right up to the tomatoes, and we use a 500-gallon water tank where we put water, and if we need fertilizer, whatever, we put that in there. And then we, so we're always making sure they are properly hydrated. And the good thing about root drip is that you don't waste any water. And so those tomatoes, we're watching them. And a mistake a lot of people make with small gardens is overwatering, right? You drown the plants. And so, but, you know, and the other thing, the other big thing is the LSU Ag Center will do a soil sampling. So we do soil tests, and you take three or four samples, you mix them together, you send them in, and it's like $12 or $15. And you can get that box at any LSU Ag Center office. Right, send in your soil, and they'll tell you what you need.
0: And
1: you can bring it down, you feed and seed, and so, all right, this is what I need. You get the right fertilizer, you're right, and that, and you can grow some magnificent, magnificent Creole tomatoes. And look, we got squash that's literally exploding out of the ground right now. Some massive, some beautiful Anaheims, and you know, zucchinis are coming, you know, and so, yeah, I love garden time. And we're going to, if it gets, we're probably going to plant some more, you know, sweet corn. We're going to be planting several different types.
0: Mm-hmm.
1: So we plant different types of corn at different times on the farm. So, oh, yeah. So, and of course, we do it in a fun way. We have modern tractors with big, you know, things to prep the land.
0: Mm-hmm.
1: But we use antique tractors to actually plant with the antique planters because they They do such a good job.
0: Very cool.
1: Right, yeah, and but it's also that when we rebuild those antique tractors to see if they work on the stuff that we have done, so we will go out there and use them for planting and cultivating and that sort of thing.
0: We got we got 30 seconds to go. I don't think we're having the time to talk about the farm bill.
1: The farm bill has passed the House, and I really want to thank our congressional delegation, you know, Speaker Mike Johnson. You know,
0: Congressman Letlow was on a
1: Congressman Letlow, who sits on the Appropriations Subcommittee for Agriculture, Congressman Higgins, right, and Congressman Scalise for getting it out of the House. Now it's to the Senate. But let me tell you something. That farm bill is absolutely critical and important. And the other thing is that we're with them, all the different, like McGovern Dole food, right, we are sending rice, Louisiana rice, to starving people.
0: Love to hear that. He's Ag Commissioner Dr. Mike Strain. Always appreciate the time. Moves next.
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3: From ABC News, I'm Chuck Severson. Slowing down a bit last month, American shoppers, because some of the money that would have gone into buying other stuff, instead bought gasoline at higher prices. The Commerce Department says retail sales in April rose 0.5%. The month before, retail sales were up 1.6%. The number of people making first-time applications for unemployment insurance went up by 12,000 last week to 211,000, more than double what analysts were anticipating. It would be a terrible mistake, says Secretary of State Marco Rubio, if China tried to take Taiwan by force and the U.S. position on the island is unchanged. Rubio is at the Beijing summit with Presidents Trump and Xi, ABC's Mary Bruce in China's capital.
4: In their over two-hour meeting, Xi delivering a stark warning to Trump about Taiwan, which Beijing claims is its own territory. According to China's state media, Xi telling Trump if the issue is handled poorly, the two countries will collide or even clash.
3: Concerns in the Middle East, with British officials saying a ship that was anchored south of the Strait of Hormuz has been seized and is sailing toward Iran. No claim of responsibility. There are also reports that another ship has been attacked. The one American who tested positive for the hantavirus has been cleared to move out of isolation in Omaha, Nebraska, after testing negative. Here's what is bringing both sides together. ABC's Jay O'Brien on Capitol Hill.
5: This is a rare bipartisan partnership between the top Republican and Democrat in the House. Speaker Mike Johnson and Minority Leader Hakeem Jeffries aimed at combating sexual misconduct on Capitol Hill. It will be led by two female members of the House, Democrat Teresa Legger Fernandez and Republican Kat Kamick, with the goal of identifying reforms and solutions to make Congress safer for staff.
3: Poland's capital, Warsaw, registering its first same-sex marriage today, implementing court rulings. You're listening to ABC News.
6: Hey, check this out.
7: Okay.
6: It says here we get to vote on constitutional amendments on May 16th. Looks like Amendment 4 will finally phase out that inventory tax, so businesses don't pay a crazy tax on stuff stored in a warehouse or just on their store shelves. 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
7: Well, I like lower prices. Now, look here at Constitutional Amendment 3. It will modernize things, restructure certain education funds to support teacher pay raises, and strengthen the teacher retirement fund without raising taxes. Amendments 3 and 4 are both great.
6: So, we vote May 16th, or in early voting, yes on Amendment 3 for the teacher pay raise, and yes on Amendment 4 to cut the inventory tax, lowering prices and creating jobs.
7: Well, that's a no-brainer. Let's vote yes on 3 and 4.
6: Mm-hmm. Yes, on 3 and 4. Now, let's go ahead and order. 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
4: 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Great to have you with us. 844-766-6607 is the number. If you'd like to be part of the program, your opportunity to be a voice. As always, real quick before we get to our great guest, if you like junk mail, I got it. But anyway, that's another story. Just to let you know, and I'll let you know the times maybe later today, but Newsmax has got in touch with us. So I know I got one interview at 7:10. I think we'll have another one about 8:30, and then one of them after lunch on Newsmax, all dealing with the Senate race. So just letting you know that we'll be on Newsmax. I know it's 7:10 right now. We're scheduled to be on Newsmax. So anybody that wants to see what I look like, shame on you. I don't want you to throw up. Anyway, let you know more about that. But Newsmax tomorrow, maybe as many as three times. They're asking for three different interviews, three different programs. So being the nice guy that I am, we're going to try and probably do it. All right, let's jump gears. We got a big election in 2 days and a bunch of amendments. And here to join us is a person who's going to sing happy birthday to me for Saturday is Miss Julie Emerson, who used to be Representative Julie and some chief of staff for the governor. And I call it junk mail Julie, but I like to have fun with her anyway. So you're here to sing me happy birthday for Saturday, right? That's why you really came on.
9: 100%. You know what? We decided to have an election for you on Saturday for your birthday.
4: Yeah, that was so nice of y'all. I've been giving y'all credit for a long time. I thought, wow, they're going to celebrate my day.
9: Yeah, that's really why that day was picked, was because we knew it was your birthday.
4: I know. Everybody loves me in the Capitol. All right, Julie.

0: graded F, failure on border security. Fleming, an A. Fact, Fleming opposes carbon sequestration. Letlow voted for it. And Letlow's fiance is a big-time carbon sequestration lobbyist. And that's billions for some global companies and investors. Hiding money, hiding donors, so they can hide Letlow's record. Now, who's the fraud in this election?
1: Hey, check this out.
2: Okay.
1: It says here we get to vote on constitutional amendments on May 16th. Looks like Amendment 4 will finally phase out that inventory tax. 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
2: 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Let's vote yes on 3 and 4.
1: Mm-hmm. Yes on 3 and 4. 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

0: Welcome back into the Moon Griffon Show. He's suddenly getting requests to do television interviews, and all of a sudden he's too big to be back on his radio
1: show. I tell you what, this is a shame to wear 92 hats. The good news is Joe's wearing about three of them for me right now. So anyway, welcome back, Moon Griffon Show, 844-766-6607, Matthew James, Tax Pro Hotline. Julie Emerson, Chief of Staff, Governor Landry, we're talking about amendments. Hey, Julie, let's go into four. Explain people what Amendment 4 is the plan. What does that amendment do?
2: Yeah, so thankfully Amendment 4 is not as complicated. So Amendment 4, we have it currently in Louisiana, or actually a couple of years ago before we did the tax reform, Louisiana was the only state that had corporate income, corporate franchise, and the business inventory tax, all three. So obviously not very business friendly. Thankfully we got rid of the franchise tax, we lowered corporate income tax, and this component deals with the inventory tax. And so if you don't own a business, if you're not familiar, currently in the state of Louisiana, you have to pay a certain amount of tax on the inventory that you have. And so these are items that your business has bought, you've already paid sales tax on, and then just because you have it in your inventory at a certain time of the year, you have to pay a tax on your inventory. This has been something that the governor and a lot of legislators have tried to get rid of for years. It's very uncompetitive. It's locked up in the Constitution. So the inventory is a constitutional piece. And so basically what we're doing is we're asking the voters' permission to unlock that and allow parishes to either opt out or phase out the inventory tax if they choose to do so. So another component of this is the inventory tax is paid to the local governments, and then the state has a credit system where they do give some of the money back on the state level.
1: Okay.
2: So obviously we deal with our local partners on this a lot. And so we kind of put our heads together and told them, look, we're not going to mandate this for you. You know, this is a challenging thing for your budgets to do right away or whatever. And so we said, how about if we ask the voters' permission to unlock it in the Constitution and allow the individual parishes to decide whether or not they want to have it? So again, if Amendment 4 passes and your parish decides not to do away with it, nothing changes. But if your parish says, hey, you know, we can do a phase out or elimination, they'll be able to do it.
1: Let me ask a quick question on that, a couple of questions on both amendments, but on 4 dealing with the inventory tax. Julie, if for the locals to do it, do they have to go to the voters, the people, to vote on this? Is this something the government can do automatically? Can you explain how that would work?
2: Yeah, so in the statutory companion, what is required is for the sheriff, the school board, and the parish governing authority, which either a parish president or a police jury, all have to agree that they want to do this, because obviously they're going to have to go in and, you know, find ways to trim back their budget. Now the state, you know, I mentioned we were giving an inventory tax credit to some businesses. And so when that goes away, that actually saves the state about $280 million, which is great. We'll be able to lower personal income tax that way. But in the meantime, with a little bridge, or I guess kind of to bridge them to a point where they can get rid of this, we're going to give some incentives to the locals to help them get to a point where they feel comfortable in their budgets to get rid of this. Obviously, we always encourage efficiencies and cutting back on government spending, but the state is going to stand in the gap ready to help the locals eliminate this tax.
1: Okay, somebody asked a great question going back.

0: Let's do it.
1: Yep, I want to be very clear on that. So this is a recurring savings. This is not like a one-time pay down that saves money. This is a recurring savings moving forward, because every single year they were paying that debt interest. And so every single year they're going to save enough money to be able to facilitate the pay raise. Okay. On the local level.
0: But it's a good question, because somebody said, it's one time now where you get the money from, but you're saying the savings is there for them to continually pay raise. By the way,
1: Go ahead.
0: No, but I was going to go back
1: to the problem. Yeah, I was just going to say, it's the one-time payment, but again, that savings is recurring from the debt interest.
0: Okay, going back to the property taxes. So some parishes would do it, some won't do it. Does that become a problem? Or is this something that, look, this is we're making this a local issue now. We're going to help them for a few years, and after that, they'll be on their own.
1: Well, yeah, so I want to be clear about that, too. Basically, our ability to help them kind of bridge that gap, about half of the parishes, it is absolutely more lucrative for them to take the incentive and phase it out, because they're just not heavy collectors of the inventory tax, right? So especially when you have more rural parishes, maybe they don't have as many businesses, and so it's really not a huge part of their budget. They're going to be able to pretty much do it immediately. I think that's going to create greater competition. It's going to help us attract businesses, maybe especially from some of our neighboring states. I would certainly believe that if some of these parishes that border other states, it can be a real incentive for them to try to attract businesses to their parish. And then I would tell you probably the next 20 or so parishes after, you know, the first 30 or so are able to get rid of it, probably the next 20, they'll be able to do it with a little bit more work over the next 2 or 3 years. And then, you know, our top 10 collectors, the larger parishes, more populated parishes, things like that, maybe some that are along the river that have a lot of industry, it might take a little bit more work for them. But we've been working with all the assessors, all the governing authorities of the parishes to try to get every single parish, within 4 or 5 years to a point of totally eliminating the inventory tax.
0: Okay. So you definitely holler for vote yes on 3 and 4. All righty, Miss Emerson, I do appreciate it.
1: All right, thanks, Boone.
0: All right, Julie, anytime. All right, we got to take a break. More to come. We'll get back. Danny McCormick. We have passed a bill for grocery stores run by the government. Don't go nowhere, folks. You're not going. You can't make this stuff up. We'll be right back.
2: Take a minute and take this quiz. Which candidate for Senate voted to waste $50 billion on giveaway foreign aid programs that funded abortions and sex reassignment surgery on children overseas? Answer, Julia Letlow. Liberal Letlow joined Biden and Pelosi to fund abortions and sex reassignment surgery on children overseas, the U.S. aid scandal. Which candidate is using a dark money political action committee to falsely attack John Fleming? Answer, Julia Letlow. A PAC keeping big money donors secret. Millions spent to falsely attack John Fleming to benefit Liberal Letlow. Which candidate joined Biden and Pelosi to fund liberal DEI programs, even recently voting for DEI quotas and preferences? Answer, Julia Letlow. Julia Letlow fails this test. She's not a MAGA conservative Republican. Liberal Letlow's a sellout, using secret big money while selling out our conservative values to the Biden-Pelosi crowd. Now, will she sell out President Trump like Bill Cassidy did? What's your answer?
3: I'm John Fleming, and I authorized and paid for this ad.
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0: 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Don't wait. On this Thursday, a new Atlas poll spotlights Secretary of State Marco Rubio as being 15 points ahead of Vice President Vance with likely Republican voters for the 2028 election. That's not surprising. Rubio presents himself well, is articulate enough to explain problems like Pope Leo. He comes across as smart and non-threatening. Mr. Vance has been a good soldier for President Trump, but he has been identified as favoring a few extremists. Also, he reportedly opposed the Iranian action, losing him credibility with the president, whose endorsement GOP candidates will avidly seek in 2028. If Marco Rubio decides to run, he will capture many Hispanic voters, which Republicans badly need. So the Secretary of State is in a good position. If the primary were held tomorrow, I believe he would win. On the other side, Democrats are without much leadership. High prices for consumers are keeping the Dems afloat. That situation could turn around fast. But even if it doesn't, Marco Rubio has to be considered the favorite in the race for president in 2028. Back in a moment. 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Tell them Bill sent you today. That is the Morning O'Reilly Update. More analysis later on.
1: 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That's three times. And now they want a Saturday evening on Newsmax. So we, boy, they know how to run a station, don't they? Anyway, that's what Joe's lining up. Of course, we're going to accommodate every one of them that we can. Can't do Saturday. Somebody might be wetting the hook. I don't know anybody, but I know somebody that might be. Lord willing. All right, let's jump gears. Danny McCormick, Representative McCormick, brings us great, great news of Marxism, socialism, and communism. We're going to have government-run grocery stores. I think that's what he's going to tell us. Danny, how you doing?
2: Doing good, Moon. How you doing today?
1: Well,
2: we're trying to shape Louisiana like New York City.
1: I mean, no, I'll tell you, it looks more like Venezuela and Cuba, but that's just my... Tell me what's going on, the bill number. What the hell's going on here?
2: Well, it's HB 1222 by Representative Lyons, which is doing further using Louisiana economic development to fund grocery stores, all the way from paying the salaries and benefits of the workers to buying the facilities, renting the facilities, buying equipment, whatever we needed to do. We're calling government funded grocery stores economic development now, Moon. That's the news catchphrase in Louisiana.
1: How is it economic development to have a Marxist type government system with government run grocery stores? When I saw this in New York, I laughed. Louisiana has a 2/3 in the House and 2/3 in the Senate. And I think it got like 61 votes. Am I right?

0: John Fleming is a total fraud.
1: I was Trump's deputy chief of staff.
0: Lie. Fleming was never Trump's deputy chief of staff. Trump never appointed Fleming deputy chief of staff. And Fleming never held the title deputy chief of staff. Fleming lied about his work with Trump. The truth? Fleming worked with Dr. Fauci and Mike Pence. Fleming, Fauci, Pence. They met three or four times a week, pushing vaccines and masks on Americans, on our children. Fleming bragged about it to his hometown newspaper, John Fleming. He lied about working with Trump. Lied and voted for carbon capture. Lied and cashed in as a lobbyist. Lied and voted against border security. Fleming lied and teamed up with Dr. Fauci and Mike Pence. John Fleming is a fraud. See the facts for yourself. 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Not authorized by any candidate or candidate's committee.
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4: From ABC News, I'm Chuck Severson. It would be a terrible mistake, says Secretary of State Marco Rubio, if China tried to take Taiwan by force. Rubio also saying that the U.S. position on the island is unchanged. Rubio is at the Beijing summit with Presidents Trump and Xi. A reporter asking the U.S. chief executive.
5: How were your talks, sir?
6: It's great.
5: Did you talk about Taiwan?
6: Great place. Incredible. China's beautiful.
2: In their over two-hour meeting, Xi delivering a stark warning to Trump about Taiwan, which Beijing claims is its own territory. According to China's state media, Xi telling Trump if the issue is handled poorly, the two countries will collide or even clash.
4: ABC's Mary Bruce in Beijing. British officials say somebody seized a ship that was anchored south of the Strait of Hormuz and is sailing it towards Iran. India is condemning the sinking of an Indian commercial ship near Oman. No word who did it. Retail sales went up last month, but at a much smaller rate, says the Commerce Department. American shoppers spent more on higher-priced gasoline and less on just about everything else. Retail sales in April rose 0.5%. The month before, it was a 1.6% increase. This other economic snapshot's developed, says ABC's Jim Ryan.
7: The number of people filing their first claims for state jobless benefits rose by 12,000 last week to 211,000 altogether. That's more than double what employment analysts were anticipating. The overall number of people receiving some kind of unemployment has slipped a little to 1.7 million.
4: Three people in Kansas who've been under monitoring by the state's health department for potential hantavirus infection have been taken to the hospital for observation, says the health department. No word if they have symptoms. Dr. David Fitter, a CDC official.
8: Our role now is to continue our conversations with each passenger about their potential exposure and work with partners to ensure appropriate monitoring.
4: Listening to ABC News.
9: Take a minute and take this quiz. Which candidate for Senate voted to waste $50 billion on giveaway foreign aid programs that funded abortions and sex reassignment surgery on children overseas? Answer, Julia Letlow. Liberal Letlow joined Biden and Pelosi to fund abortions and sex reassignment surgery on children overseas, the U.S. aid scandal. Which candidate is using a dark money political action committee to falsely attack John Fleming? Answer, Julia Letlow. A PAC keeping big money donors secret. Millions spent to falsely attack John Fleming to benefit Liberal Letlow. Which candidate joined Biden and Pelosi to fund liberal DEI programs, even recently voting for DEI quotas and preferences? Answer, Julia Letlow. Julia Letlow fails this test. She's not a MAGA conservative Republican. Liberal Letlow's a sellout, using secret big money while selling out our conservative values to the Biden-Pelosi crowd. Now, will she sell out President Trump like Bill Cassidy did? What's your answer?
10: I'm John Fleming, and I authorized and paid for this ad.
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1: 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Fleming opposes it. Fact, Letlow graded F, failure on border security. Fleming an A. Fact, Fleming opposes carbon sequestration. Letlow voted for it. And Letlow's fiancée is a big-time carbon sequestration lobbyist. And that's billions for some global companies and investors. Hiding money, hiding donors, so they can hide Letlow's record. Now, who's the fraud in this election?
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3: 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Welcome back. 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You don't have to tell them you heard it from me. Check them out and make sure that you are very, very, just take your time on the website. There's somebody going to pop up to ask questions. You can call them. You can talk to them. They're going to get you taken care of. All right, so I did find out that the Freedom Caucus on the bill for grocery stores, only one person voted for it. People that don't, and the Freedom Caucus didn't vote for it. I'm just frustrated on the bill. It just doesn't make any sense. We got bills like this. I came across this, and it's kind of frustration. I got Connie Hess, State Director, Louisiana State Freedom Caucus Network, on join us. We're going to talk a little bit about the grocery store bill coming out of 10:30, but there was an article, Charles Bustani, former representative and Senator Mary Landrieu, wrote an op-ed piece for the devil's advocate. Congress can stop the gerrymandering madness. You know, this Bustani fella's just a different cat. He writes something for land.

0: say some stupid stuff in here. Former members of Congress from different political parties. But Stanny, it seems like to me you as Democrat as you are Republican. We urge Governor Land and legislature to halt the gerrymandering push. This is what, see, they don't even look at the courts. The court said what they did was unconstitutional. You can't base a district on race. Mary Landrieu and Charles Bustani, former senator, former congressman, could care less what the law says. They said it's going to turn back the clock to a crude chapter of state history. The crude part of the chapter is Cleo Field should have never got a district. They said the Calais decision is a mechanism to ensure race did not become a barrier to equal political participation, but effectively gutting the protections of the court. Folks, that's not what it did. What Calais said, you can't do it racially, period. You can do it as a Democrat. You can do it as a Republican. You can do that anytime you want to. Letting political parties draw their own district is like letting team serve on own referees and give political parties an unfair ability to tilt the field to their advantage. Here's Bustani writing an article with Katrina Mary, with Mary Landrieu, who was as leftist as anybody that's ever walked in this state. She's taken up for the Democrats with... Bustani's taken up for the Democrats with Mary Landrieu. Attaboy, Mr. Bustani. Attaboy. That's a really, really good, Charles. I'm so proud of you sticking up with the left, sticking up with the progressives, and all these years when you were a representative, never said one time we need to quit counting illegals is an unfair advantage for the Democrats. And it was, and it still is. But Bustani never stood up for the right in the Constitution. Anyway, let's take a break. When we get back, Connie Harrell will join us. We'll be right back.
1: Take a minute and take this quiz. Which candidate for Senate voted to waste $50 billion on giveaway foreign aid programs that funded abortions and sex reassignment surgery on children overseas? Answer, Julia Letlow. Liberal Letlow joined Biden and Pelosi to fund abortions and sex reassignment surgery on children overseas, the U.S. aid scandal. Which candidate is using a dark money political action committee to falsely attack John Fleming? Answer, Julia Letlow. A PAC keeping big money donors secret. Millions spent to falsely attack John Fleming to benefit Liberal Letlow. Which candidate joined Biden and Pelosi to fund liberal DEI programs, even recently voting for DEI quotas and preferences? Answer, Julia Letlow. Julia Letlow fails this test. She's not a MAGA conservative Republican. Liberal Letlow's a sellout, using secret big money while selling out our conservative values to the Biden-Pelosi crowd. Now, will she sell out President Trump like Bill Cassidy did? What's your answer?
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8: I'm Michelle Southern in the Talk 107.3 Baton Rouge newsroom. The full Senate is at this hour debating on the new congressional map that advanced out of committee early Wednesday. Meanwhile, the legislature sent to the governor's desk a bill that sets new election dates for the six U.S. House races and temporarily moved them back to open primaries. The 2026 House races will be an open primary in November with a December runoff under the bill. Wednesday, the Baton Rouge Metro Council approved widespread pay raises for city parish workers. The $8 million annual plan will give employees a variety of increases slated to take effect June 27th. The LSU baseball team finishes out the regular season with a three-game series against 19th-ranked Florida. Starts tonight at Alec Box Stadium. The only way the Tigers can make the NCAA tournament at this point is to win next week's SEC tournament. First pitch tonight is at 6:30.

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7: 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Hotline is always 844-766-6607 is the number. Just a quick update, because this thing's moving quicker than I thought it would be. So 7:20 tomorrow, Newsmax. I'll be on a panel, Wake Up America. They're going to move the 8 to 9 one to Monday between 8 and 9 with Newsmax. I don't know about the one after lunch yet, and I don't know about the one Saturday night. But if they do it, we'll be more than welcome to be on that show. Like I said, the Washington Post got in touch with us, the Wall Street Journal, CNN, and there was one other one too. And to be honest with you folks, I don't really care about doing this. People are on my butt. You need to be done. I don't care about doing none of it. I don't care about being on TV. I don't care about being in a newspaper. So the other ones, I'd even call them back. I know. I can't believe you do that. You are. I don't care about being on TV or in the newspaper. When you got a man that has a face for radio, you don't care about being on TV. And the newspaper's never got one sentence that I ever told them right yet. So that's just me. I don't care about all that stuff. But they really wanted me earlier Saturday, but I got plans and I'm not breaking them. So you can, when you hang up or you listen to the program, what a real dummy, that dude ought to be jumping on. Oh, that's how you would do it. That's just not who I am. I could care less about all that stuff. But Newsmax call, we missed one with Fox too, come to think of it. We caught it late with Joe, and we just caught it late. We would have did the Fox thing too. So we missed that one, and that was one that I probably would have done, but we kind of got there late. So let's see. Let's go to phone lines, and we are honored to have a young lady who's been on here before, Miss Connie Hare, State Director, Louisiana State Freedom Caucus Network. Connie, how you doing?
9: I'm doing great, Moon. How are you this morning?
7: Well, you know, I'm doing real great after finding out that we're going to have government-run grocery stores, government-funded grocery stores, and I'm sure there's grants coming from the federal government to help us pay for government-run grocery stores. We laughed at this when we saw this going on in New York, thinking, man, look how crazy these people's gotten, and guess what? We're following the footsteps of them.
9: Well, Moon, you know, we have food deserts here, according to our Democrat Marxist friends. We have food deserts here. You can probably see them if you look out your window and see the bleached pile of human bones out there where somebody starved to death.

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1: I'm thrilled to give my complete and total endorsement to your next United States Senator from Louisiana, Julia Letlow. Julia is really a champion for the people of Louisiana and Congress, helping us stop the invasion of our southern border. Julia was absolutely essential in helping us deliver the largest tax cuts in American history, which are putting more money in the pockets of every single American. And remember that she's also responsible for no tax on tips, no tax on Social Security, no tax on overtime. In the Senate, Julia will continue fighting to cut taxes and protect your Second Amendment like nobody else. So everybody go out and vote and send Julia Letlow to the United States Senate. She's incredible. She's a true American first patriot.
2: I'm Julia Letlow, and I approve this message.
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3: John Fleming is a total fraud.
4: I was Trump's deputy chief of staff.
3: Lie. Fleming was never Trump's deputy chief of staff. Trump never appointed Fleming deputy chief of staff. And Fleming never held the title deputy chief of staff. Fleming lied about his work with Trump. The truth? Fleming worked with Dr. Fauci and Mike Pence. Fleming, Fauci, Pence. They met three or four times a week, pushing vaccines and masks on Americans, on our children. Fleming bragged about it to his hometown newspaper. John Fleming. 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Lied and voted for carbon capture. 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Fleming lied and teamed up with Dr. Fauci and Mike Pence. John Fleming is a fraud. 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
10: 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If you'd like to be part of the program, your opportunity to be a voice. Matthew James, Tax Pro Hotline. Ms. Connie Hare, my special guest. Our friends with the Freedom Caucus. I may be saying it wrong. State Director of Louisiana for the State Director for Louisiana, the State Freedom Caucus Network. By the way, just let me know, 7:20 on Newsmax tomorrow I will appear, 8:35 on Monday morning before my show I will appear. So that will be pre Senate race and then post-Senate race. So be interesting to see. So Connie, besides this, and you talk about the other bills, it's just frustrating because we think with having all these Republicans, we shouldn't have to battle our own people. And that's, I know the people in the Freedom Caucus are voting right for the most part. Don't mean every one of them is perfect, but they vote right. But we're having to battle with Republicans more than we battle the Democrats.
12: Yeah.
10: Am I wrong? You may tell me I'm wrong, by the way. If you do, I'll listen.
12: No, you're not wrong. A lot of that is a dynamic. I mean, people in Louisiana have roundly rejected the ideology of Democrats. That's why we have super majorities in the House and Senate. And we have a Republican now in the governor's mansion and all of the state offices. They have roundly rejected that ideology. And I know Scott McKay makes this point all the time. Why are we, entertaining these notions that none of our people believe in? And I think that a lot of the times there are Republicans who do not share the sentiments of the Republican platform, especially when it comes to spending. And they need the Democrats to help them pass their bigger spending bills. Mm-hmm. And so they entertain and let them carry, certain bills and it props them up in their district. Look, I got to carry the reauthorization for this whole department this time, or I got this or I got that. And it's a real problem.

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0: From ABC News, I'm Michelle Franzen. In China, talks between President Trump and President Xi touched on trade and the Iran war, along with Taiwan. ABC's Mary Bruce is in Beijing.
2: In their over two-hour meeting, Xi delivering a stark warning to Trump about Taiwan, which Beijing claims is its own territory. According to China's state media, Xi telling Trump if the issue is handled poorly, the two countries will collide or even clash. Trump, tight-lipped.
3: How are your talks, sir?
4: Great place. Incredible. China's beautiful.
2: Trump hoped to use their sit-down to seal deals on trade and technology, bringing along with him over a dozen American business leaders.
0: The president will hold executive meetings and working groups today. The economic strain of the Iran war becoming more evident each week. Retail sales dipping in April, and ABC's Jim Ryan says businesses are also scaling back on workers.
5: The number of people filing their first claims for state jobless benefits rose by 12,000 last week to 211,000 altogether. That's more than double what employment analysts were anticipating. The overall number of people receiving some kind of unemployment has slipped a little to 1.7 million.
0: In Britain, more signals Keir Starmer's days as prime minister could be numbered. He's facing growing pressure to step down after his Labour Party losses in elections. ABC's Patrick Reval is in London.
6: It now does look like Prime Minister Keir Starmer could well face a leadership challenge, perhaps today. The Health Secretary, Wes Streeting, who is widely seen as a key challenger to Starmer, announced his resignation, saying that he has lost confidence in Starmer and that Starmer will not lead the party into the next general election.
0: The one American cruise ship passenger who tested positive for hantavirus has been cleared to leave the biocontainment unit. You're listening to ABC News.
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2: 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A new era in Louisiana politics begins now. 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

0: Hi, hello. Welcome back. It is the Moon Griffon Show. Always a great day to be with you on this Friday eve of the Moon Griffon Show. Just a programming a couple things before we get to our guests. Senator John Kennedy at 9:30 tomorrow. Joe Coates is going to join me. He's from the Carolinas. He'll be in with me a little bit tomorrow. We've got, what else do we have tomorrow? Okay, I'm trying to think. There's a couple other guests I have. Also, I'm on Newsmax at 7:20 tomorrow. They're going to be talking about the Senate race, I'm pretty sure. I'm on that with a Washington correspondent. Also, Newsmax at about 8:35 on Monday. And I think we're going to get on that Saturday night as well. Let you know. Don't know why, but they want the man with a face for radio. We're gonna accommodate him. All right, let's jump gears. We talked a little bit about the some races that are going on. One of the main races that's going on in the state is what we have in the Supreme Court race. We're honored to have Judge Blair Edwards joining us. Judge, how you doing?
1: Doing great. How are you?
0: I am doing super. Thanks for being part of the program. Actually, the same question I asked your opponent. Why should people vote for you? If you had to say why they should vote with you over him, I asked that about, but I'll mention a name, and I'm not trying to mention a name, but why do you feel like you're the best person for this job and what is going to be determined Saturday in a couple of days? So explain to people, tell people about you and why you think you're the best one.
1: Okay, so this race is about qualifications, experience, and applying the law correctly. I've been on the bench for 18 years. First, protecting children and families. I have earned the respect from the law enforcement because I apply the law as written. I am the only candidate that is on the appeals court, and Louisiana Supreme Court is not a place for on-the-job training. I'm the only candidate that has that experience, and I trust the citizens that they're going to look at the qualifications and realize that there has not been any attacks on my qualifications at all, that there have just been lies cloaked in fear mongering. But he has a 42% overturn rate at the Court of Appeals, which just gives more work to the taxpayers. And so, you know, when you give trials and you do, he keeps talking about jury trials. Well, the Supreme Court does not conduct jury trials. It reviews whether judges correctly apply the law. And there have been cases where he's given the wrong jury instructions and they've had to retry the cases. And that's costly, and it costs the taxpayers money. Reversals and retrials, forcing victims and families having to go through that process again. And so I just believe that with a 42% overturn rate, he may need a little more time on the bench. I mean, Governor Landry is trying to get rid of judges that are not doing what they're supposed to do. And, you know, applying the law as written is something as conservatives and as judges we should do.
0: What do you think is going to be the turning factor in this particular election? This is a big election. Some people have said, Moon, this is bigger than the Senate race, and because of the Supreme Court. So what's the biggest factor in turning factor? What are you, I'm not going to say preaching, but what are you talking about that you feel like people need to know about in this particular election that you feel like you're the best person for?
1: You know, I think the real concern in this race is the millions of dollars in outside dark money outside of Louisiana, flooding Louisiana from special interest PACs. They're cloaked, and you know, you don't know who they are. You can't find out who they are. And I think Louisiana voters deserve transparency, and they should be asking why outside groups are spending so heavily to influence this election.
0: By the way, that's going on in return. Yeah, that's going on in all elections, by the way, especially the Senate races, dark money. We don't know what's going on. But let me ask you a question.
1: But it's concerning,
0: ma'am,
1: that it's coming into Louisiana. I mean, it's very concerning that these special interest groups, what hold do they have on, you know, the parties running, you know? So that's one of the things. But I do believe that the voters are looking at this, and they've seen all the negative ads, and every ad had that has been out there about me has been an absolute lie. And so it's concerning that this is how the campaign has gotten. It's quite frankly embarrassing that it's happened at this level. But yeah, I guess that's the way, you know, it works, I guess, right? Hopefully not.
0: I've been doing this a long time. I hate to say this, some of the most vicious races have been judicial races. I still can't figure that out. But let me ask you a question. I ask him the same question I'm going to ask you, basically, is that, I've talked to you about this last time about who's supporting you, and they're saying you have a lot of trial lawyer support. But let me ask it a different way, because I wanted to know from the business community, okay, who's the business community supporting? Because I know a lot of times these judicial races get down to business versus the trial lawyers. But I'm doing an open-end question for you of saying, in your case, are you getting big support from business people? Is it just trial lawyers? You answer that.
1: Okay, I will answer it. A third of my money comes from trial lawyers. I believe a third of it comes from other attorneys and other businesses. I cannot tell you how much one business or one attorney or any attorney has given me, because as judges, we are not supposed to look at our campaign finance report. And I take that seriously when they say, "Judge, you can't look." But I did ask my campaign people to certainly look it up, and they assure me that there's about a third with trial lawyers, a third with others, and in business groups. So I can certainly say that the citizens and the lawyers and the businesses, they know my work and they trust my judgment. And I am not controlled by any special interest groups. These are Louisianians that are donating to me all across the state because I do have the backing of law enforcement, because I do have the Republican backing. I have, you know, Republican groups that have backed me. And it's not for any other reason except that, you know, I am applying the law as written. I have the experience. I've been on the Court of Appeals. I'm the only one on the Court of Appeals bench. And that is what is necessary, is that we don't need on-the-job training for the Supreme Court. And his record, he's got a 42% overturn rate. So I think that the voters and the donors realize that.
0: Yeah, the last real question on this. So what does this race go down to? Because, you know, once again, advertisement, donations, that's all fine. But you're talking to people every day. So what does this race gets down to? Because we're talking about the Supreme Court. And there's a lot of people feel like the Supreme Court, if it's not the right person, that it can go more left or more right. So how do you answer that question? Because where are you going to be as a judge?
1: Where am I going to be?
0: Yeah, well, I mean, where are you at as a judge? I mean, you're strictly a constitutionalist? Where are you at?
1: Constitutionalist. Okay. Yes. Strict constitutionalist. I can tell you that I will rule without fear or favor to any person, political group. I think the strong message is people do not have to agree with every decision that I make. But they should trust that I will apply the law fairly, consistently, and without political favoritism.
0: And nobody's going.
1: I have been.
0: By the way, I agree with you. Nobody's going to be perfect. They had one. He walked on earth. He'll come back one day. But so I'm with you on that.
1: And that's certainly what steers my thinking and how what I believe. I'm, you know, certainly a Christian conservative. I did not change my voting labels or voting party for this race. I have been a Republican for over two decades. And I just believe that the voters see all of the negative ads, and not one has said one thing about my qualifications. And I think that is certainly something that needs to be addressed and needs to be looked at.
0: Let me ask you a question.
1: You're right. There's not, and to go to the not perfect person, here's the deal. I dissented on a matter, on three cases, as a matter of fact. I was the dissent, and it was just published just a couple days ago that the Supreme Court adopted my dissent as their majority opinion. So that's what I'm talking about, being ready on the job. ready to do what I need to do. And when you have jury trials that you're overturning and 42% overturn rate, and he can say, oh, it's 14. It is not. LexisNexis is where they got it, and it was a 42% overturn rate. However, I will concede that Westlaw said it was 41%. At any rate, that's almost half the time, and the national average is 10% to 20%. And so that's concerning, very concerning.
0: Okay, last thing, make your case to the voters on my program and then tell people how to get in touch with you if they want to get in touch with you. I got about 30 seconds or so like that, Judge Edwards.
1: 30 seconds, okay. Yeah. So I will say this.
0: Yes, ma'am.
1: My cell phone number is 985-517-0910, and it's Judge Blair Edwards. .com. You can look at my website. It's my social media is Judge Blair Edwards. And I would just say I'm asking for your vote in support because Louisiana deserves a Supreme Court justice to serve with sound judgment and the temperament to serve with integrity. And I would just ask the voters to please vote for Judge Blair Downing Edwards. Vote for me Saturday, May 16th. And hopefully Louisiana will get a judge that they deserve, one that's qualified, one with integrity, one that will rule without fear or favor and regardless of who is standing in front of me, the party standing in front of me. It will be applying the law as written.
0: All righty. Well, look, I want to God bless you. Wish you the best of luck. We will all know about your election Saturday night. So good luck to you.
1: Yes, sir.
0: Yes, ma'am. All right.
1: Thank you. Much. Yes. I appreciate it.
0: Yes, ma'am. All right. We got to take a break. More of the Moon Graffon Show. By the way, Laura Rodriguez, is 11:32. When we come out of that break, don't go nowhere. Boy, it's getting hot in New Orleans. And Liz Merle, our Attorney General, turn the heat up. We'll talk to Laura after the 11:30 break. All right. Take a break. Be right back. Have you recently cut a large check to Uncle Sam? 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
4: Hi, y'all. Welcome back. It is a beautiful day in paradise, folks. It's a Friday Eve. A little bit longer to go. Laura Rodriguez will join us in the next segment. Y'all don't miss this. The Attorney General, who's been aggressive with New Orleans, and I'm all behind her, gets aggressive with New Orleans again, dealing with a clerk. Laura Rodriguez will explain, but Liz is really basically taking them to task from the mayor all the way to the council people, is removing them. And Marino is nutting up. I mean, nutting up. Not a fact. Well, let me see something, see if we can play this before she comes on. I'm not saying we can. I'm going to try to send this to you real quick because I will play it instead of me taking Laura's time. I need to play this for y'all because this is, hold up just a second, folks. Just bear with me. I should have did this earlier in the program. I got so much going on at one time. All right, here it is right here, Walker. Let me see if I can send it to you. So if it, God dang, I mean, I can send it. All right, Walker, see if you can send that to yourself and get that on the computer. If you can't, that's fine. But anyway, it's just the mayor nutting up. All right, folks, I'm headed to Prejean's after this. I got a lunch. A good friend of mine's on Joe Coates, who's going to come in tomorrow. I promise him I'll take him to lunch. And I said, Joe, where you want to go? Joe said, well, I'm staying in a hotel. He said, how about this place called Prejean's I hear about you talking about? I said, hey, I can go to lunch for Prejean's. I don't mind eating a crawfish enchilada, crawfish quesadilla. I don't mind getting some good seafood gumbo. I don't mind that at all. And he said, hey, meet me there. So I'm going to take him to Prejean's, and it'd be good food, great time. If you want to go to Prejean's. You got a big group that can handle you. Catering, a beautiful place. They redid a lot of it, and boy, it is really nice. The food is really good. So you need to check out my friends at Prejean's or go to Prejean's.com, Prejean's.com. How about Dino's Pizza? With always good food. I ate a special over there yesterday that was absolutely delicious. And they got specials at both places Monday through Friday, but they open 7 days a week. So there's always a day that you can go to Prejean's. So let me set this up real quick. Walker, we got time. So I get this yesterday. Marino is nutted up because Attorney General, like I told y'all with Liz, I like Liz. I like Liz a lot. I'm pulling for Liz. I disagree with on some stuff. We've already went over that. It's okay. Redistricting. We're never going to be on the same page. Well, we're really on the same page now because they came back to my way of thinking, but that's okay. So, but Liz is right about New Orleans. She's handling it in a proper way, so we're going to let Royal Rodriguez explain. But let me play for you before she comes on. Let me play. What was that? TikTok, Facebook. So, Mayor Marino gets aggressive against the Attorney General. So, let's see what she has to say. Listen to this.
5: Hey everyone, I'm coming to you today to make it perfectly clear that I will not be intimidated or threatened

0: by the state attorney general. I received a letter from her today threatening to remove me from office due to my support of recent council action where they appointed an interim clerk of court. In this letter, she also threatens to work to remove our district attorney and five members of our New Orleans City Council, Council President Morrell, Vice President Willard, Council Member King, Council Member Hughes, and Council Member McCarran, and then says that it would be up to the governor to appoint all of our replacements.
1: It would help New Orleans.
0: I'll also say that it is surprising that the Attorney General put all of this in a letter, considering that there is a criminal law, which is Revised Statute 14-122.

0: surrounding the clerk's office should all play out in court. Let the process work. Let the legal process work instead of threatening and intimidating people to try to get them to back down. And so bottom line, I'm not going to be threatened. I'm not going to be intimidated, and I won't back down. I hope you'll have a great day, and thank you for listening.
1: I hope you have a great day, too. I really think she's unhinged, and I don't think she knows what she's talking about. But we're going to see, because Liz didn't threaten anybody. Liz did her constitutional duty as an attorney general. Everybody knows New Orleans has major problems. And everybody she named, including herself, have been there under the overseeing everything going on in New Orleans. Miss Marino acts like, well, I had nothing to do with this. She was a councilwoman for about 20 years. She's watched all this stuff take place, never raised a finger to stop all these problems they're having. Not at all. And yet, she's mad at Liz. Liz has been the one that's been sticking her nose down there trying to get them straight. She's the one that had to fight with the DA. I don't think they're going to win against Liz and the governor on this one. And folks, people down in New Orleans, they want their city back. They want it to be better than it's been. And we got the same people still running it. It don't matter if the name is Morrell. It don't matter if the name is LaToya the Destroyer or Marino. I don't see where it's going to change and be any different if somebody don't do anything about it. That's what's going on right now. But so anyway, Laura Rodriguez, a former New Orleans prosecutor who's been on this program many a times, will join us in a few minutes, and I want her to take a take on what I just played you. She's already seen this. So we'll take a break. You're listening to the Moon Graffon Show. Don't go nowhere, folks. Heat's up here at the last hour.

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2: Louisiana Radio Network, I'm Jeff Palermo. The political battle between Louisiana Attorney General Liz Merle and New Orleans leaders continues to escalate, with Merle now threatening to remove Mayor Helena Moreno and other elected officials for violating state law if they go through an election for a new court clerk. UNO political science professor Ed Shervinak says the state can tell parishes and cities how they organize their government.
3: These subdivisions, Orleans Parish included, are creations of the state. And if you have the power to create, you also have the power to destroy.
2: The legislature has sent to the governor's desk a bill that sets new

0: election dates for the 6 U.S. House races and temporarily moves them back to open primaries. House Governmental Affairs Chairman Beau Beaulieu was asked why this year's U.S. House races can't be closed primaries.
1: Could we not have a closed primary in July with a runoff in August?
2: I'm being told no, Secretary of State wouldn't be able to conduct the election. We did discuss that.
0: LRN.
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5: Hi, hello. Always a pleasure to be with you. 844-766-6607 is the number. If you want to be part of the program, we're joined by Miss Laura Rodrigue, who's a former prosecutor in New Orleans. So, Laura, first of all, good morning. And by the way, Laura's mad at me. Y'all didn't know that, did you? Laura, I bet you didn't even know you were mad at me, huh?
6: I didn't yet, but I'm listening. I'm here. I
5: want to
6: hear
5: that. Well, I mean, when I text somebody at 5 in the morning, I expect them to get mad at me. But I got some information for at night. If you start texting me after about 9, you probably won't get me. So I saw it. I said, well, I'm going to respond at 5 o'clock this morning. And I did, but you responded back. I said, I hope I didn't wake up.
6: No. I have children, so anybody out there knows that hours don't really apply all the time. So I was good. And I know you're always getting information, so It's there's no hours on that.
5: Yeah, I played the Marino clip on her. I call it nutting up, but I want to get your take on this because Liz has been very aggressive and the governor have been very aggressive in New Orleans. New Orleans needs to be cleaned up. And there's a lot of things that need to change. And I'm just not convinced Ms. Marino and the people at the on the city council are going to do it because most of them's already been there forever and nothing ever changed. So let's get your take on what the letter that Liz sent, our attorney general sent to Marino, because she's like, she's fighting mad tough, at least she's acting like it.
6: Right. So let's get a little background. Okay. What's going on here is the legislature passed a bill to consolidate criminal and civil court in Orleans Parish. And that legislation and legislation similar to that has been pending since 1983. Orleans Parish is the only parish in the state of Louisiana that pays for a separate clerk for criminal court and a separate clerk for civil court. All the rest of the state, they have one clerk that they pay to run both of those functions, and it runs very smoothly. Finally, this year, the bill gets passed after significant debate. And basically, the argument was not only has this been needed since the 80s, but your population has shrunk, your workload has shrunk. Now more than ever, we need to consolidate these offices. Well, there was a recent election of a man named Calvin Duncan, who became an overnight sensation because he had been convicted of murder. He had then come out and been released. He had that conviction overturned, he pled guilty to a lesser charge is technically what happened. He got out and he subsequently had turned his life around and he ran for criminal clerk. Well, as a result of that election, he was elected to the criminal clerk's office, and that office was then closed or eliminated with this legislation when it became one clerk. So as a result of that, the city council has come out and said, we refuse to accept this. We are now going to also remove the civil court clerk and force a new election. Basically, they're now saying we're going to remove Chelsea Napoleon, who was elected to be the civil clerk by the people of New Orleans, And we're going to force another election, and they seemingly believe that Calvin Duncan would win that election, and they're going to take the job away from Chelsea Napoleon. So it's really been a circus. I mean, it's a comedy of errors here, that they're so mad that Calvin got removed, Calvin Duncan, that they remove the

0: the other lady, Chelsea Napoleon. So that's when the attorney general stepped in and said, this is actually against the law. The legislation put the duties of the criminal clerk under Chelsea Napoleon. You cannot just remove her from office on your own because it's very politically popular right now. Essentially, that's what they're doing. They're sort of riding this wave of Calvin Duncan's popularity, and they want to say, all right, well, we'll just sacrifice Chelsea Napoleon then. Who cares? Calvin's more popular. We'll throw her to the wolves, and we'll make him the new clerk, and that will make us more popular. Essentially, those of us in New Orleans kind of understand that that's really what's happening here. The attorney general steps in and says, you know, it is my job to make sure that the laws are enforced. You cannot do that. That is against the law, and I'm going to take this matter to court. And they respond basically by ignoring her, and they appoint a new clerk in the meantime. Yeah. So they ignore the law, they ignore the attorney general, and they appoint a new clerk just on their own. Of course, this is all theater. None of this is real. They're just doing this for television. But they do this, and the attorney general, rightfully so, fires back and says, let me remind you of an old law on the books that says I can actually remove all of you from, not I, but the governor can essentially remove all of you or replace you.
1: Stop right there. That's not a threat. That's not a threat. I think what Liz did, and you tell me, you're an attorney, sound like to me, Liz took the law, applied it, and sent it to them and said, here's what we can do because the law says we can do this. Am I right by following this? It's not Liz threatening. Exactly. So Marino gets on that tripping out. I didn't read a threat. I didn't see the threat. And yet she's making it sound like it's a threat. In other words, they've taken the law and now they're going to say, whoa, we're in trouble. Let me twist it and say attorney general is threatening us. That's what it looks like to me.
0: That's exactly right. The attorney general is citing the law. And if they believe that that's a threat, that's pretty alarming that these elected officials are saying, if you're requiring us to follow the law, then we're going to try to charge you with a crime of public intimidation. That's essentially what they said. We refuse to follow this law. And if you tell us we have to, then we're going to charge you with a crime. Now, it's highly ironic that that is probably the first time the district attorney or the mayor have looked in the criminal code to find anything, because they certainly don't prosecute criminals in New Orleans. I mean, they don't actually find real crimes to prosecute. They only look in the criminal code when they're trying to threaten the attorney general, because what the mayor did was the actual threat. Remember, she pulls out a code article and she says, essentially, the district attorney, who is my right-hand man, we will charge you with public intimidation. I'd love to see this happen. This is exactly what they do. This is theater, essentially. She's not going to do anything. Every time the mayor gets some sort of high horse, and she did this during immigration, it falls very flat. It's one of these tough guy speeches that has no merit, is not based in law, and she's dead wrong again. But it's really all theater for them. One of the things that I think is really important to point out is it is very, and those of us in New Orleans sort of understand this concept of what's happening here. It is very important for these elected officials in New Orleans, and the ones that are taking this action are considered part of the Progressive Party, the New Orleans Progressive Party. It is very important for them to make sure to point the finger at the attorney general and the governor, because they want to make sure nobody realizes what they're actually doing is they're eating their own young. They themselves removed an elected official in Orleans Parish, and they don't want anybody to realize that they did that, that there is serious factions going on within Orleans Parish now, pitting the Progressive Party against the other elected officials in New Orleans. And they're saying, basically, we're going to remove you, but if we point to the attorney general as the boogeyman or the governor as the boogeyman, then people won't realize that we're actually fighting one another here in the city. And that's what's important for everybody to realize. The attorney general is doing her job. She's asking the courts to put the law in place. That's really her only role here. She didn't remove Chelsea Napoleon. The council counsel removed Chelsea Napoleon.
1: Wow.
0: They want you to sort of be distracted from that. The attorney general's role is simply to follow the law. And there will be an election on this matter in a few years. If it's not right now, which is what they want, then it will be in a few years. And these facts

0: factions will fight each other in the city of New Orleans. And that's a battle that's really long overdue. And a lot of people in New Orleans are ready for the power of the Progressive Party to be put into check to a large extent here. And so that's kind of what we're seeing sort of take shape in the city now.
1: Yeah, it's just a shame that, and you're correct, they're trying to make it look like, look over here, don't look at what we actually did. But I got to tell you, and I might be wrong, Liz is a fighter on stuff like this, and I don't think they're going to beat Liz or the governor on this. And I think they're fighting in the big leagues, and they're minor leaguers. And I think they're going to get their rear ends toasted.
0: Right.
1: I think they're going to get their rear ends toasted because there's a lot more. I'll be honest with you, and you know this, and you're a lawyer, and you understand it, but there's probably a lot more in the Constitution and what the law says about what the state can do when a city is out of control. And if that's true, they can look at a lot of other stuff. And don't forget, this is another biggie, and me and you've talked about this. They broke. They just got $120 or $50 million in the fall. They want more money. They're broke. I mean, there's a way to get around or really hurt them financially if they're not careful. So I think they got a lot going against them. Unless, you know, Cameron Half-Ass Henry comes back to the rescue. I don't think they got anything they can stand on, and that's going to be the telltale part of this thing that was going to happen.
0: I agree with you 100%. First, I agree with your point that they're going to get annihilated here on the legal argument. They're dead wrong. They know they're wrong. They're doing this for the popularity of the people. They think it will buy them points with the public here to sort of get on the soapbox and make this argument for the guy Calvin Duncan. That's it. They know they're wrong. They're going to get killed here on the legal arguments. So absolutely right. Liz Merle will not back down. She has proven that. That's her personality. She doesn't care who's elected criminal clerk in New Orleans at the end of the day. She doesn't live here. And most of you all and your listeners don't live here either. That was never the point. The point isn't she's going to let the people pick their clerk, but she's not going to let the city council break the law and start removing whatever elected officials they want. So she's going to push back on that.
1: Yeah, I feel
0: the financial situation of the city is absolutely dire. We haven't covered, but.
1: But you, the reason I bring it up, there's a lot more to it than just you're going to go, okay, you're going to make a rear end out yourself, then we're going to have more fun than you think. That, and it's not fun, but it's the fact of using the law against them, and I think they really, really are treading on really light ground right here.
0: Yeah, I agree with you. They also have to come back to the state for more money, no doubt. Just a couple weeks ago, we found out, I've never heard of this, we found out that the city basically got a payday loan from the casino to front them like $100 million. They forfeited a percentage of a lease to the casino in New Orleans. I mean, this was really one of the wildest things anybody had heard of, that we would be basically getting a payday loan from a casino in the city that they said they're going to use for extra money in case there's a hurricane. Well, I mean, this was bizarre to everybody. So the fact that they're focusing their attentions on this issue, as you said, is a big deflection. They're saying, look away, look away. Let's point to the governor and the AG. That's easy. They're known enemies. We're supposed to be enemies with them. That's the easiest thing for us to do so the public doesn't start to ask us more questions like, hold on, nothing better is happening. Yeah. Nothing has been fixed that you promised. This city is still suffering massive financial loss,
1: absolutely,
0: massive outward migration, and the only thing the mayor has proven to us that she's good at doing is borrowing money. That's it.
1: Hey,
0: that's all we've seen so far.
1: Laura, listen to me. I got to go. I got a breaking news story I want to get to, but thank you so much for updating us. I knew you would. Thank you so much.
0: Thank you. All
1: right,
0: I'll talk to you soon.
1: Yes, ma'am. And the news story is Carmouche is trying to kill a climate lawsuit bill, which would protect our businesses. Carmouche, when we get back, we got a special guest, Tommy Foche, with Oil and Gas will be on. I'm trying to get Guyman on, too, but don't go nowhere, folks. Breaking news. John Carmouche going for the gusto again to keep making all that money. We'll take a break. Be right back.
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1: 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Looks like the liberal leftist trial lawyers, Cuomo Shinema, at it again. Tommy Fauchet with our friends at Oil and Gas Industry. Tommy, what's up?
9: Moon, good to talk to you. Thanks for letting me come join you on last minute notice. Wanted to share, so if you remember when I came visit with you last, a few weeks ago, we were talking about HB 804 by Representative Brett Guyman, a great bill to protect Louisiana businesses of all types, not just the oil and gas industry, as well as constituents from lawsuits based on climate change or greenhouse gas emissions. Bill has been going through the House extremely well, little opposition, and the bill is up this afternoon in the Senate Natural Resources Committee, where we were really hoping for just another big step in protection of Louisiana businesses from needless, senseless litigation. And we're hearing that today there is going to be an amendment, and the impetus for the amendment, what we're hearing from the

0: the other side that is going to be offered is that they don't want this bill to impact the coastal lawsuits. Now, of course, you and I both know how opposed we are to the coastal lawsuits and what that's done to the industry. What we're talking about today has nothing to do with coastal lawsuits. It's about protecting businesses from the trial lawyer economy and making sure that we do not bring more needless lawsuits against Louisiana businesses. So, you know, really want today to see that committee reject this amendment and keep this good bill for Louisiana businesses and Louisianans moving forward.
1: Yeah, so this is, give out the number again.
0: So it's HB 804. It's going to be in the Senate Natural Resources Committee at adjournment today. The Senate is in session right now. So we expect that the meeting will happen this afternoon at some point.
1: Do you, who's the head of the committee? Because I don't have it in front of me.
0: Yes, the Senate Natural Resources is Chairman Bob Hinskins, who has, you know, done just great things for the oil and gas industry.
1: Well, is Bob going to try to shut this down, or he's going to let the amendment go, or it's just one of the things they're going to bring up and they're going to have a vote on it? Because, you know, it's amazing when they want to kill good legislation, they always find how to kill it in the Senate. The bad ones, they let go. So I was just asking, how's this going to work? I mean, they're going to have a vote on this amendment?
0: Yeah, look, I expect that the amendment would be debated, and if need to be, there will be a vote. Obviously, we want the amendment to be rejected, and so, you know, I'm going to give the senators a chance to do that. I think there are plenty of good senators on that committee that will understand that this has nothing to do with, the bill as written has nothing to do with coastal lawsuits. And, you know, going even further than that, as we try to put coastal lawsuits behind us, you know, I'm confident that there's enough senators who are going to see that this bill prevents more needless lawsuits against Louisiana companies.
1: Yeah, and that's the big thing. It doesn't do what they say it's going to do. And then number two is you're trying to protect the businesses. All right, so any advice for people to call? Should they call the people on that committee? What should they do to help out?
0: Look, I think we have so many tremendous advocates of Louisiana's oil and gas industry across this state, and, you know, advocates for business in general. Many Louisianians, you know, call these businesses a home. They are their employer. We want them to just let the committee know that we are all tired of needless lawsuits against the oil and gas industry and against businesses in general in this state. This bill, unamended, does that. The amendments that supposedly will be offered today gut that bill and really don't allow us to take the steps forward that Louisiana businesses, Louisiana employers, Louisiana job creators create in Louisiana.
1: All right. His name is Tommy Fauchet, president of Louisiana Mid-Continental Oil and Gas Association. Tommy, hang in there. These Carmucci and these lawyers will not quit messing up business in the state of Louisiana, and the lawsuit economy is not helping but a few people. So hang in there, and I hope Brett and them will fight this, and I hope Hinskins will do what he needs to do.
0: Thanks, Mom.
1: I appreciate the call. 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All right. Open forum Friday tomorrow. I know John Kennedy, one of many guests, Joe Coates will join me some. So we got a lot to cover tomorrow on a Friday that's wide open, day before the election. It's tomorrow. You vote May 16th. All right. 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
6: From ABC News, I'm Michelle Franzen. Despite higher prices for gas, groceries, and other goods due to the war in Iran, new data showing Americans kept spending at stores last month. ABC's Jim Ryan has more.
7: The Census Bureau's advance estimate of retail sales for April was up 0.5% from March and nearly 5% above the figure from April of last year. It's the third month in a row that retail sales have risen and comes despite surveys finding that consumers are frustrated with price spikes resulting from the war with Iran.
6: Talks in China between President Trump and President Xi lasted for several hours, with disagreements over Taiwan on full display, along with the Iran war overshadowing trade talks. ABC's Mary Bruce is in Beijing.
8: China's beautiful.
9: Trump hoped to use their sit-down to seal deals on trade and technology, bringing along with him over a dozen American business leaders, including Elon Musk and Apple's Tim Cook. But those ambitions overshadowed by the ongoing war with Iran. China is one of Iran's closest allies, buying more Iranian oil than any other country. And while Trump has said he doesn't need President Xi's help to end the war, his own Secretary of State saying it topped the agenda. Trump pressing China to urge Iran back to the table and to reopen the Strait of Hormuz.
6: An American cruise ship passenger who tested positive for the hantavirus has now been cleared to leave isolation after getting a negative test. ABC News medical contributor and pediatrician Dr. Alok Patel says the protocols are working.
10: By testing negative and being better symptomatically, there's a lot less risk for the general public. That's exactly why this was designed in Nebraska, to keep people there for what's recommended, the full 42 days, with the serial monitoring, because that is potentially the long time of incubation when this virus may show up.
6: In New Mexico, officials say all four people on board the medical aircraft that crashed earlier today have died. They also located the plane in Lincoln County. The cause of the crash remains under investigation. 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
11: This is a Bloomberg Money Minute. President Trump says China has agreed to purchase 200 new jet aircraft from Boeing, that nation's first purchase of U.S.-made commercial jets in nearly a decade. Boeing CEO Kelly Ortberg, among the dozen or so American CEOs the president brought with him to his summit with Xi Jinping in China. But analysts were expecting an even bigger order. And with a backlog of nearly 7,000 orders it's already struggling to fill, shares of Boeing this hour down about 4.5%. Elsewhere on Wall Street, though, stocks are in rally mode today after that successful summit in Beijing. Retail sales rose a little bit in April, albeit a lot more slowly than they did in March. And on continued demand for anything related to AI. Right now, the Dow, the Nasdaq, and the S&P all up around 0.9% each. Oil is flat. And some life in the spring home buying market over the past month. Pending home sales, deals that have been agreed to, not yet finalized, jumped nearly 10% from a year ago, according to Redfin. Tom Busby, Bloomberg Radio.
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7: All right, from 48 to 6 in Midtown Manhattan, heard around the country, around the world. This is the Brian Kilmeade Show. Wow, what a day. You wake up and the two most powerful people in the world are having a meeting saying nice things about each other, and you happen to be in just one of those countries, the United States. I'm talking about Donald Trump and President Xi. If I just read the text, I would think, wow, these are two rivals. They're going to compete in every way, shape, or form for influence, but it's not going to be about war. Except for I know the difference, and that China, what they do with their IP, their cyber attacks on our infrastructure there to happen, setting up police stations in New York City. We just arrested the guy the other day who just was sentenced. Police stations to find out what Chinese Americans are doing and crack down on them. Things like that. So I know we spy on each other to the 10th power, but I could be a little bit optimistic that there might be so much respect between these two unique leaders that maybe we could de-escalate. Michael Pillsbury, who has been working on China, PhD, working with the Obama administration, the Trump administration, all the way back to Jimmy Carter. He's going to be with us in 30 minutes. You don't want to miss a minute. I can't wait to get his take on summit day one. So before we get to Michael at the bottom of the hour, I will squeeze in some calls too. I see you up there from San Antonio and other places. Just a quick reminder, go to youtube.com/@TheBrianKilmeadShow. You'll get to see all my shows, the highlights, and then you get to see the whole show because almost everything is streamed today. So let's get to the big three.
8: Number three.
9: Today, we are sending across 50 Medicaid programs. We are sending letters that will require them to show that they are effectively and aggressively prosecuting Medicaid fraud in their states.
7: J.D. Vance gets an assignment and he's kicking butt. He was going out there about finding fraud. He did it in Minneapolis, doing it in California. Yesterday, he talked about Ohio, blue states, red states. The Medicaid abuse is staggering, aggravating, agonizing. We got to put these people in jail and we got to get the money back. J.D. Vance, great start.
8: Number two.
10: They were going to have so many drones and missiles that no one can attack Iran because the result would be catastrophic for the region. And once they had that immunity, then they would break out towards a weapon. We knew that. The president is not going to allow that to happen under his watch.
7: He's not, Marco Rubio, and as long as you're Secretary of State, Iran war is simmering right now. I think it's about to blow as the terror state fans out and use their fast boats to further dominate the Strait of Hormuz. That's not acceptable. You know who says it's also unacceptable? China.
8: Number one.
11: Achieving the great rejuvenation of the Chinese nation and making America great again can go hand in hand.
12: The American and Chinese people share much in common. We value courage and achievement. This region and the world is a special world with the two of us united and together.
7: There we go. We're watching them now. President Xi and President Trump together. Day one of a two-day super summit in China. There'll be a return visit September 24th in America. If nothing goes wrong, that'll happen. But the next thing will be the Iran war, and we'll discuss all that, too. Keep in mind, you know, always watch the show on the Fox News Radio app in real time. So what did they actually go over? So I was struck by a statement that came out, and I'll paraphrase it, essentially that the U.S. has to get smart when it comes to Taiwan in China's view and basically say it's part of China. Don't get in the way. We're never going to allow Taiwan to be taken by China. And I think the best example, they're telling us essentially, don't cash the $14 billion check for weapons and deliver those weapons. We're going to do it. We just gave $10 billion. We're going to give more. So far, the two sides discussed an enhanced economic cooperation. Both countries agreed that Iran can never have a nuclear weapon. Two sides agreed that the Strait of Hormuz must remain open. The president also highlighted the need to build on progress ending the flow of fentanyl. Guess what? I talked to an FBI official yesterday. We asked right away to stop the flow of precursors to Mexico for the fentanyls, and they said they're making progress working with us. I have never heard that before. It doesn't mean they're not all hands on deck to infiltrate every aspect of our society. Both of these guys seem locked in on making this about cooperation and less confrontation. I'm impressed by the effort, even though I'm not sold that they'll follow through. I think they're at the point where China says, I need the American dollars here. I need the American consumers here. And President Trump, it's a risk, says, I want China open for American products, too. Here's cut four.
12: And I just want to say on behalf of all of the great delegation that we have the greatest businessmen, the biggest, and I guess the best in the world. We have amazing people, and they're all with me. Every single one of them, we asked the top 30 in the world, every single one of them said yes. And I didn't want the second or the third in the company. I wanted only the top. And they're here today to pay respects to you and to China. And they look forward to trade and doing business. And it's going to be totally reciprocal on our behalf. So I really look very much forward to our discussion. It's a big discussion.
7: So we're going to get some analysis. But I thought Brett Baer on Special Report yesterday, being that he's in Beijing, he's with the People's Liberation Army executive who happens to be really basically speaking for the government. His name is Colonel Jobo. And he was speaking to the president about to Brett Baer about what Trump could be doing and not doing and what they expect on this visit from the China perspective. Cut 15.
13: I think the fact that Donald Trump is visiting China is already a success, yeah, for the Chinese people. I believe things have changed somewhat because this would be a kind of proof to what Chinese people have already, you know, start to believe that China is, you know, equal to the United States. And now, of course, it does not mean that this is a kind of peer competitors, but we can also be on equal footing for, you know, a lot of corporations around the world, right?
7: So we'll see. I don't consider them an equal. They have a lot of ships, but they don't have quality. They have no experience in war. Their economy is big, but ours is bigger. And our innovation is off the charts. And they can't have that. Most of the stuff they have, they stole. Their robotics are tremendous, but until, you know, a lot of that's taken from Tesla. Tesla has their factories there. They give up their intellectual property. They have no choice. But again, I'm just qualifying what they're saying. He went on to talk about the difference between Trump's first term and second term from the Chinese perspective. Cut 16.
13: You see, during Trump's first term, he did not talk much about cooperation between China and U.S. But now, even after his first term, from Biden's term to his second term, you have more and more requests coming from the United States asking China to cooperate here and there.
7: It's true. The other thing, which is pretty clear, is we just look past COVID-19. I mean, they poisoned the world and denied it, didn't even give us a heads up about it. But the president was working towards a huge trade. First phase one was done on a massive trade restructuring with China. And then COVID happened and everything fell apart. The president loses an election and Joe Biden couldn't enforce or chose not to enforce anything. So when it comes to the war in Iran, that the number one ally is China. So would you think they have influence? So here's what Colonel Joe Bo said, cut 17.
14: How much do you think that the Iran war has factored into this summit, and how does China view it?
13: This war has not ended, right? What we're seeing right now in the Strait of Hormuz is a very strange, almost ridiculous situation in that two countries are having kind of a double blockade over the strait, right? So I believe this will be discussed. And I personally believe China would hope that these two countries could make an announcement, for example, to simultaneously reopen the strait.
7: So maybe they're planning on doing something to that nature. Listen, if China says reopen the strait, you have to reopen the strait. Nobody wants to pay tolls on international waters. I wrote about this in Thomas Jefferson, the Tripoli Pirates. They said, if you don't pay us tribute, which is a ransom or extortion, you're not allowed to use international waters. We said, that's not going to happen. We end up in a war. Europe wrote the checks, just like France is writing the checks. It's deja vu all over again. So it is in China's interest to end the war. Cut 18.
14: This is a large percentage of oil for China that goes through the straits.
13: Yes, for Iranians, this is more important because it's from 80 to 90%. For us, it's about 13%. This kind of a damage is obvious for China. It is bearable, but it is still kind of a damage in a war that, has nothing to do with China. So therefore, it is also in our interest to see an early ending of this war.
7: In a way. But then I'm telling you, just to balance this out, I'm reading stories about how China, in tanker ships, have weapons. And through the Caspian Sea, they're helping them get more rockets. So somebody's not telling the truth. Now, is there a chance, is there a chance that some of the military does things that the government doesn't know? That could happen. I can't tell you the inner workings of it. But I do know this. China has had substantial turnover. President Xi has gutted the place. In terms of a shakeup, look at this. I couldn't believe this numbers. Of course, you can't look at this. You can't see what I'm seeing. Over the last 18 months, from November 2024 up until May of 2026, they have let go. An 18-month window, they have basically turned over the military and their local politicians. 116 provincial and ministerial level officials were placed under investigation. 69 received disciplinary punishment. Really? Now, I don't know if it's trumped up stuff or if they really were found corrupt. They have a couple of Minister of Justice gets life in prison. The Minister of Emergency Management is in the middle of a major investigation. They have fired 9 senior paramilitary figures. 2 more CMC figures were put under investigation. 2 former defense ministers were sentenced in 2026 to death with a 2-year reprieve, which usually means life imprisonment. Why would you be firing defense ministers, some of which have been with you your entire career? There is people act like, wow, what's going on with the United States? We just don't hear about the chaos over there. Now, there's 2 things. You could have massive corruption and this guy's cracking down, or the other one, alternative is, this guy's just paranoid. They're trying to take over the government, so he's cracking down on insubordination. Well, you just might flat out have incompetence and corruption, which is, even for communists, in many cases, sadly, human nature. So the one issue is Taiwan. They're very firm on that. I just want to play the last one from Colonel Joe Bo. Here it goes. Cut 21.
13: I don't believe he will say something like we would support your peaceful reunification, something that is further down the road, but at least he could make a step forward. And I personally would watch how could he explain the American arms sales to the Taiwanese. I know how the military industrial complex in the United States want to sell more, but the point is at what cost? What the Taiwanese really wants to buy is actually kind of insurance. But the question is, would the United States be willing to fill in the blank check with American blood?
7: Wow. So would they be willing to fill in a blank check with American blood? In other words, I understand you want to give Taiwan weapons, but do you want to fight a war about it? That's pretty striking, don't you think? I'm going to take a short time out to not take too much time away, because I want to talk about Iran when I get back and some of this fraud when we get back online. Marco Rubio also talked about NATO. I also talked about redistricting, because it looks like Georgia will now redistrict too. So South Carolina says, I'm going to redistrict. Louisiana says, I'm going to redistrict. Florida has already redistricted. Tennessee has already redistricted. Alabama has already done that. Seat here, seat there. Next thing you know, you got some substantial seats. If they could get this inflation straightened out, which means the war ending successfully, man, that might be a recipe to buck history in American politics. We'll see. Brian Kilmeade Show.
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1: How many people who are unhoused that you meet have no teeth at all? They don't have teeth. Why? Because meth rots your teeth. You can't succeed without teeth. So there needs to be comprehensive health care provided to people.
2: This is the genius that is running Los Angeles, and she's responding to the fact that Spencer Pratt, who's running for that spot, and she's the sitting, that's Mayor Bass, says you cannot go ahead and put these homeless people in houses. They don't want to be housed. You walk up to under the bridge and say, I got a house for you and here's a meal. They'll stab you in the neck. They want meth. And that's what happened. They need rehab. They don't need health care. She wants to give them all health care and give them free houses. All you get is more homeless, more drug addicts, and beat up houses that they abandon and leave and go back under the bridge because they have a psychological problem and a chemical addiction. You get that. I get that. Spencer Pratt gets that. People of Los Angeles get that. But the people they put in office think they're showing compassion and think that this is the way to do things if you have a heart or feel guilty that you're not a minority. This is what you do. And her explanation says everything. That attack ad that I played earlier that outlines what would happen if you elect Spencer Pratt. And I'll just paraphrase it. Yes, he would not give your tax dollars to illegal immigrants. Yes, he would not give your tax dollars to social workers. He instead would give it to cops. He would not supply any housing for drug addicts because they need rehab. That was supposed to be an attack ad. It's probably the best thing that ever happened. Now, Spencer Pratt ran into a little bit of problems in that they found him living at the Beverly Hilton Hotel. He goes, yeah, a couple of nights I do, but for the most part, my whole family lives in a trailer because everything burned to the ground in Los Angeles and it has yet to be rebuilt. I know most people don't can't get the permits. And so many insurance companies say, yeah, I'm not paying. I don't have the money. So in Los Angeles, there could be the beginning of a ripple effect of common sense and a lot of times independents and Republicans winning office. Because Democrats have been running on, I am not Donald Trump, and he's a fascist. And then when they say, what would you do? Well, what I do, I would tax the rich. Really? What do you call Marx? I would blame billionaires.

0: 22-18. If he's able to get through the primary, I think it's June 2nd, in June 2nd primary, and go for the next 6 months talking like this, I think Karen Bass will end up dropping out before running again. She had already tried to, she got out of the second debate. Doesn't want to do it. She says, I got to be in Sacramento trying to get more money for the people that have lost their houses. Total BS excuse that everyone could see through, just like her Ghana excuse. But why am I emphasizing this in Los Angeles? Because I just think it's the whole country. You look at this mayor in Chicago, you don't think a common sense person should run against this guy next time? You look at Mamdani in New York City. I didn't say liberal or Republican. You don't think a common sense person can run and be successful? And then you have this guy, Plattner, over in Maine. This guy who's an extremist communist, who just wants to impeach Trump, who is an oyster farmer, pretends he's a working class guy. He's actually a guy that went to a prep school for $75,000 a year. Highly educated, blamed PTSD for his racist comments and his sexist summaries of what women should do when they're about to be raped. Some of the most horrible things possible. Democrats going to elect him. Why is he going to lose? Because Susan Collins is a normal person. Yeah, normal against absolutely insane. And maybe Trump broke their brains. Barack Obama didn't break the Tea Party's brains. They just wanted to be fiscally responsible. They were conservatives. These other people are socialist communists. They're Bernie Sanders.
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2: 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The full Senate is at this hour debating on the new congressional map. It advanced out of committee early Wednesday. Meanwhile, the legislature sent to the governor's desk a bill that sets new election dates for the six U.S. House races and temporarily moved them back to open primaries. The 2026 House races will be an open primary in November with a December runoff under the bill. Wednesday, the Baton Rouge Metro Council approved widespread pay raises for city parish workers. The $8 million annual plan will give employees a variety of increases slated to take effect June 27th. The LSU baseball team finishes out the regular season with a three-game series against 19th-ranked Florida. Starts tonight at Alec Box Stadium. The only way the Tigers can make the NCAA tournament at this point is to win next week's SEC tournament. First pitch tonight is at 6:30 and can be heard on our sister station, Eagle 98.1. Michelle Southern, Talk 107.3, Baton Rouge.
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1: China and the United States both stand to gain from cooperation and lose from confrontation. We should be partners, not rivals. We should help each other succeed and prosper together and find the right way for major countries to get along well with each other in the new era.
2: So that is President Xi through a translator today. What do you think about that? Do you take them at their word? Do they want to get along? Michael Pillsbury doesn't, and he shouldn't. He's been following China, PhD in the region. He worked with George H.W. Bush, Jimmy Carter, and he's a key contributor to Donald Trump, a key advisor. He is a Fox News contributor, Heritage Foundation Senior Fellow for China Strategy, and author of the 100-Year Marathon, and author of and also former Special Assistant of Asian Affairs to George H.W. Bush, as I mentioned. So, Michael, what do you think of the summit? I know in the comments that struck you is there is Xi's comments put out by his office about Taiwan.
3: Right. Well, in the big picture, the summit's a huge success. Trump is trying something very different from his visit in November 2017. And the people are all different. If you look at the photo of President Trump and his cabinet and, you know, Chief of Staff General Kelly, National Security Advisor H.R. McMaster, Secretary of State Rex Tillerson, all those people are gone.
2: Yeah.
3: And this is a new crowd entirely. I was really happy to see Steve Miller there. I think he's been the power behind the brains behind the President Trump all along, even during the campaign in 2015, but not usually seen as a foreign policy guy. So whole new team, whole new approach by President Trump. And it's quite impressive what he's trying to do. And if we go back just, 2 weeks or a month, somebody thought this up. Hey, let's get the top 17 CEOs in technology and finance. Hey, let's have the Secretary of War come with. And that person is a genius. I think it's President Trump himself.
2: But so why do you think it was a good move? What do you think the message is by bringing Pete Hegseth?
3: There were two parts of that message, I think. The first is for the Chinese to be drawn in to our war with Iran. Pete Hegseth is in charge of that, and I'm pretty sure that he was asked to give a briefing, and he's going to see his counterpart, or what the Chinese say is his counterpart, in Beijing now. So we'll be restarting a military-to-military relationship, which you may remember was cut off partly because Biden was so weak, partly to protest the Nancy Pelosi trip. Restoring military contacts is a big success. That's happening, you know, today. So the other thing is, it looks like the 17 CEOs have their own separate meetings with either companies or Chinese officials. So each one can start to improve market. There's two things going on. One is to improve market access to China, which has been ruthlessly closed to us and to most other countries in the world. The other is to attract safe investment to America.

0: this is a new vocabulary word you may not have heard, Brian. It's all one word, white list. And it means non-sensitive areas to invest, like to buy a hotel or to, you know, buy a tablecloth manufacturing factory. Things that are not high-tech. And the other big vocabulary word now is connectivity. That there can be no connectivity between any possible Chinese investment in America and our national security, either military facilities or surveillance or intelligence facilities. It's a whole big area where Chinese investment, the president's been really clear, he wants Chinese investment in that area. So those are several of the successes we've already seen.
1: So, yeah, we'll see what they want to do, because we did have this thing about decoupling or de-risking. It seems like we're focusing more on de-risking while still trying to see a way to get the economies to commingle. The president's also open to China investment in America. I don't know if I'm on board with that. What would that look like?
0: Well, you can join Gordon Chang. You know, he said yesterday he's against any Chinese investment in America, because they would use the factory. I think I'm quoting Gordon correctly. They would use the factory as kind of a spy base and therefore further penetrate American society. It's a reasonable argument. I don't agree with it. I think we can benefit enormously by Chinese investment, but it's got to be carefully monitored. We already have committee for foreign investment, but it's not enough to make sure that Chinese investment is only in the so-called whitelist area. And I believe this is being negotiated right now as we speak, the definition of the whitelist, and frankly, whether any Chinese companies will invest in America, because they claim that they're afraid for their lives because all the rhetoric about China being an evil monster country. So this may not actually happen. But if the Chinese come back and say, we want to buy the most advanced NVIDIA chip factory, the answer is going to be no. You can't have it.
1: But they bought the plaza in New York City. I mean, they bought the plaza in New York City. They have that. I mean, so
0: there's a Waldorf Astoria.
1: That's what I mean, Waldorf, yeah.
0: So President Trump's approach, I think, is very sophisticated. I lack the power to persuade Gordon Chang that he should support President Trump.
1: But yeah,
0: he's really working. He's really hurting the president when he goes around. He's also got this thing about bio labs. You know, there's this bioweapons laboratory. And the Congress sent out a team on, because Gordon was so upset. There were 700 white mice. Remember this? Found in a bioweapons lab near Fresno, California. And everybody was very, very worked up. The team went out. There were dead mice. There were samples of various viruses, but it wasn't a bioweapons lab by any means. And yet Gordon even said it yesterday. One reason we have to make sure there's no Chinese coming to America. By the way, he's also for closing the embassy and all the consulates. He's for all American companies, Brian, pulling out of China. All American companies. So if you sign up for Gordon's program, it makes sense, because Gordon also says China is on the verge of collapse. He wrote a book 20 years ago predicting it in about 10 years. So Gordon has a kind of a theory. They're weak. They're going to collapse. They're evil. They're atheists, that's for sure. And therefore, we should have no contact with them.
1: Yeah, don't worry about him. I'd rather get your opinion. So let's talk about Taiwan.
0: Well, I'm with President Trump, okay? I helped him know many discussions we've had about China over the last more than 10 years. He helped me tape record him for an hour, his views of Xi Jinping. That'll be in my next book. So I'm a Trump loyalist, but I'd like to bring Gordon over. You know what I mean? I'd like to recruit him to our side.
1: Yeah. So Taiwan is responsible for 60% of the world's chips, 90% of its advanced chips. The majority of the industry is based in the city just roughly 100 miles from the Strait of Taiwan. From mainland China. So that is, not only should we always protect an ally, as you know, we should also worry about national security. So there is a sense that that is the red line with China. And they brought that up right away in one of their missives. They said, listen, basically, how much blood do you want to shed to be able to give Taiwan weapons? So they're determined.

0: to take back Taiwan. How determined do you think they have a? Do you think that's something they would do with Trump in office?
1: Yeah, it's certainly possible. Their ambition toward Taiwan has been pretty much the same ever since this whole thing began, 1979. Our own position toward Taiwan has not been very ethical or moral. In the very beginning, under Kissinger, and Nixon actually said this to the Chinese, but kept it secret for 40 years, whether or not Taiwan belongs to China, we Americans won't take a position. We don't say it doesn't belong to China, but we don't say it does. And a lot of experts, I think, are quite correct that this is the basis of a future war with China. So we get warnings now because the Chinese, I've learned this myself last time I was in China, they're very concerned about someone like Marco Rubio, complete, perfect anti-communist, but never been to China in his life. Marco Rubio even said that to Sean Hannity on board Air Force One yesterday. So there's a lot of people in the Trump team who literally have never been to China, let alone be experts on the history, or have someone like who speaks Chinese and has been following everything. So they're kind of creating, and President Trump has every right to do this, but he's creating a whole new approach where the one thing the Chinese are worried about is he's going to change the agreement that Nixon and Jimmy Carter agreed to, which is the foundation for our relationship. So they've been increasing their threats over the last, they first began to threaten Biden for the same reason. And they don't think the message is getting through. They think that this huge arms sales package already went, $12 billion. By the way, that was more arms sales than Biden's 4 years put together.
0: Yes.
1: All put into one package. Now there's another package coming. And it's not the arms sales itself that bothers the Chinese so much. They go through pro forma, you know, you shouldn't do that. But what worries them much more is direct official contact between Taiwan and United States governments, not the people. So this is very weird to explain it to a first timer, that Taiwan is not a country. It's not a state. We don't recognize it. We don't let them raise their flag in America. When they pick up their F-16s or their destroyers, we make them take off their military insignia because they're not a country. It's a kind of a weird situation that we're selling billions and billions of weapons to an island where we refer to them as the local authorities, or sometimes we call it the people on Taiwan. So that's what I meant by immoral, unethical arrangements made back in 72, which some people would like to revisit. But right now, the Chinese have exploited the situation by going all around the world and saying America, Japan, everybody believes Taiwan's a part of China. But of course, everyone doesn't believe that, and we've never agreed to it. We've just said we acknowledge that you think that way. Mm-hmm. So have the Japanese, so have the British.
0: So when do you think
1: this is the last point for a possible war?
0: I understand that. So by the way, here is this guy, Colonel Joe Zhou, talking to Special Report last night on this. Cut 22.
2: How close is China to maybe invading Taiwan?
3: I believe we are still having patience and confidence. Yeah, because we still talk about peaceful reunification. And I believe the U.S. also has a role because the United States, at least in theory, still talks about one China. So it should not be a problem for the United States to urge Taiwanese authority to talk to China under the principle of one China.
0: So, one China,
1: yeah, that's
0: like
1: little,
0: Hong Kong?
1: It's a little deceptive there. The Chinese broke off the talks, the military-to-military talks, way back, as I mentioned, with the Nancy Pelosi trip. They're the ones who are refusing to talk to Taiwan. They basically hate the Taiwan political party known as the DPP, which is leaning toward independence. In fact, they say we're already independent. So it's not up to Taiwan or the United States to restart the talks. It's up to the Chinese to restart the talks. The other thing is the opposition party, which controls the parliament in Taiwan by just one vote, it's called the KMT for short. Their new chairman is a 56-year-old woman. Just went to Beijing last month, met with Xi Jinping, made a big speech saying Taiwan's a part of China. So she's kind of giving away the whole

0: ball game. But she got elected as chairwoman of her of the political party that controls the parliament. So the parliament's been blocking. They just cut our aid package in half. The Taiwan parliament will not pass the total amount. This is one reason, if you may remember, Trump kind of upset Taiwan with a long interview he gave more than once, that they don't pay their fair share of defense. They dominate. They sort of exploited us with the chip industry. And he's caused some unease in Taiwan because lots of members of the House and Senate who don't know any better, they say, Taiwan is our ally. We must defend Taiwan. Well, no, it's not a country. How could it be our ally? So in my next book, Brian, I'm trying to explain how this all got started and whether or not we should change the terms and that we got a bad deal basically back in 71, 72 when we thought China would stay weak. But now we need a different approach. However, if the KMT takes power in Taiwan and gets the presidency as well as the parliament, this is all pointless because this is how China sees it, by the way. They probably will not have to use force because they're going to win the election in 2028. It's already scheduled, and the polls show a good chance for Ms. Zheng, the lady, the KMT chairwoman. She herself could run for president of Taiwan and win. So she's running on a unification with the mainland platform. That makes it very hard for a patriotic American China hawk to say we should have nuclear war over Taiwan when we see public opinion moving toward being part of China.
1: If they control that straight, if they control that straight, they would control the waterways in the Far East. That would get Japan, South Korea, us, anybody. Wouldn't that be a major trade route that China would be in control over?
0: Of course, and it would add to what they've been doing in the South China Sea over the past 10 years.
1: With the islands that are sinking.
0: After they promised a rather naive Obama, who raised the issue, you know, please don't have military bases in the South China Sea, the then president of Taiwan promised in public on TV that he wouldn't do that. He got home and proceeded to do it. So, yes, they're thinking geostrategically. Taiwan would be a wonderful breakthrough, but they've been reassuring us, Brian, for about 20 years. Oh, we will never put the PLA on Taiwan. We would have Taiwan be autonomous, you know, like Tibet and Hong Kong. So, and a lot of Americans believe this. We have a very naive view of China, including inside our government. So it's quite hard to get this explained to a person making his first visit to China.
1: All right, Michael Pillsbury, thanks so much. Always appreciate it. We'll see what the result's going to be when the president gets home. I know he'll be talking to you about it. Thanks so much for joining us. Back in a moment.
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1: How desperate are these MAGA extremists? Because they know they're going down in flames electorally in November. They know it. And that's why they're behaving in such a desperate fashion.
2: Hakeem Jeffries responding to the redistricting effort now includes Georgia and Mississippi. So that says one here, you have Alabama, there's another, Tennessee, there's two more. And ideally, what they do is redistrict. You're no longer allowed, even if you wanted to redistrict by race. Oh, there's a Hispanic community. They're going to vote Democrat. Bracket them out. Oh, they're a black community. Let's bracket them out. Not allowed to do it anymore. And the Republicans are taking advantage of it. And they just stopped them from doing it in Virginia. The Supreme Court did. Hey, don't forget to see me in person at the Bartley Ranch Hawkins Theater on May 30th in Reno, Nevada. And then, of course, Pensacola, Florida, July 11th at the Pensacola Sanger Theater. And a whole bunch of dates in the fall from Red Bank, New Jersey on the 16th to Westbury, New York on the 17th. WABC listeners, BrianKilmeade.com for tickets, streamed on Fox Nation. 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
10: From ABC News, I'm Michelle Franzen. In China, talks between President Trump and President Xi lasted about 2 hours. Chinese state media reporting that Xi warned that Taiwan is the most important issue for China-U.S. relations, and if handled improperly, there could be, quote, clashes. Talks also centering on the Iran war, and trade talks continue. ABC's Selena Wang is in Beijing.
11: There are still areas of discussion that have yet to be ironed out. We heard the Treasury Secretary say that there will be talks around, for instance, artificial intelligence, setting up guardrails, how to avoid the worst case scenario. He also said the two leaders will be talking about setting up a board of trade and investment. This is to facilitate Chinese investments in the U.S. in less sensitive, non-strategic areas. And the White House has talked about how they want China to make purchasing commitments to buy more American food, energy, and planes.
10: Americans kept up spending in April, but at a slower pace, according to the latest retail sales report. Concerns over the war increasing along with prices on goods. Russia carrying out its largest attack yet across Ukraine since the start of the war. Search and rescue efforts continuing at the site of a building collapse in Kyiv with nearly a dozen people missing, according to Ukraine's president. ABC's Ian Panel says Russia's Vladimir Putin using the China summit as cover as he faces more pressure from within his own country over the war.
12: A string of recent polls showing his approval rating has fallen to its lowest since the invasion. Russia, of course, is losing 10 tens of thousands of men every month. The economy's suffering, and he's making no headway on the battlefield. For now, though, there is no end in sight. But the pressure on Russia appears to be growing.
10: Ukraine's leaders say at least 15 people were killed and more than 130 injured in strikes targeting civilians and even a school. Senators unanimously approved a resolution to withhold lawmakers' pay during government shutdowns following those string of historic stalemates over funding. You're listening to ABC News.
13: Hello, everybody. This is Chris Blair, and this is your LSU update. LSU women's golf played a solid final round Wednesday in the NCAA Waco Regional at Ridgewood Country Club to advance to the NCAA Championship for a school record sixth straight year. LSU finished fourth with a total of one over par, 841, to be one of the five advancing teams from the Waco Regional site, one of six regional events which concluded on Wednesday. The Tigers posted a final round of two over 282 to keep in a qualifying position all throughout the round. Joining the Tigers in Cali from this regional will be first place SMU, Texas A&M, Baylor, and Tennessee. 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
5: 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The call is free, and some say the advice is worth exactly what you pay for it. Daniel's with us in Indianapolis. Hey, Daniel, what's up?
6: Hey, how are you?
5: Better than I deserve, man. How can we help?
6: So I'm trying to figure out if I should file for bankruptcy.
5: Ooh, that sounds scary. Okay.
7: Yeah. What's going on?
6: So right now, I'm married, and we bring home $7,700 a month together. But she's talking about separating. And so on my own, I only make $3,850 a month. So I'm upside down quite a bit at the end of the month.
5: Okay. What... What's going on with your marriage, hon?
6: Not really sure. Basically, there's just a lot of resentment for how I was the last year and a half. Sorry.
5: Okay. How you were? What were you?
6: I'm not very present.
7: Do you guys always have kids?
6: Yeah, I have a 6-year-old daughter. Mm-hmm. We have a 6-year-old daughter. Mm-hmm.
5: Well, typically when there's an overwhelming amount of stress having to do with money, it's the number one cause of marriage fighting and divorce. And so if you're thinking about bankruptcy, that means you're in a mess, and that's probably at a minimum contributed to your marriage issues, if not being the major cause of your marriage issues. And then we blame it on, or we point at something like saying you're not present. Yeah, I'm not present because I'm totally in my own head trying to figure out how I'm going to get out of this dadgum mess. So that could be very possible. So how much debt have you got, hon?
6: Not counting the house. I mean, the car's $14,000, and then got about $13,000 on an HVAC loan, and then $19,000 on one credit card, $1,300 on another credit card, and $4,000 on another credit card.
5: Okay.
7: Were you guys using...
5: And that's all your debt, you and your wife, other than your home?
6: And then a fourth credit card at $4,000, sorry.
5: Okay. All right.
7: Well, it's about 70. I mean, you're close to $75,000 in consumer debt. Was the credit card spending, I'm just curious, because there's multiple with, you know, relatively high numbers on it. Was that to keep things afloat when you guys were paying bills, or was that just discretionary spending that you weren't even aware that you were doing?
6: Stupid choices on my part, and

0: because both of them got both your names on them. 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And so, but this can work. It's a lot harder doing it as two separate entities, though. Everything in life is a lot harder. Raising this kid is a lot harder. Everything is
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2: Louisiana Radio Network, I'm Jeff Palermo. The political battle between Louisiana Attorney General Liz Murrell and New Orleans leaders continues to escalate, with Murrell now threatening to remove Mayor Helena Moreno and other elected officials for violating state law if they go through an election for a new court clerk. UNO political science professor Ed Shervinak says the state can tell parishes and cities how they organize their government.
3: These subdivisions, Orleans Parish included, are creations of the state. And if you have the power to create, you also have the power to destroy.
2: The legislature has sent to the governor's desk a bill that sets new election dates for the six U.S. House races and temporarily moves them back to open primaries. House Governmental Affairs Chairman Beau Bollier was asked why this year's U.S. House races can't be closed primaries.
4: Could we not have a closed primary in July with a runoff in August?
5: I'm being told no. Secretary of State wouldn't be able to conduct the election. We did discuss that.
2: LRN.
6: I'm John Fleming, and I authorized and paid for this ad.
7: 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Fact, John Fleming was deputy chief of staff for President Trump, serving several feet away from the Oval Office. 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Fleming opposes it. 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Fleming an A. Fact, Fleming opposes carbon sequestration. 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And that's billions for some global companies and investors.
8: 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Now, who's the fraud in this election?
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2: From ABC News, I'm Michelle Franzen. As contact tracing continues following the hantavirus outbreak on board the cruise ship, the CDC updating the public on the potential infections here in the U.S. 41 people being monitored in states, the CDC says, for symptoms after being exposed to the virus. Passengers evacuated from the ship remain in quarantine centers in Nebraska and Georgia. One man, Dr. Stephen Kornfeld, who stepped up to serve as the ship's doctor after the vessel's doctor contracted the virus and later tested positive himself, has now been cleared by health officials to leave isolation. ABC's Victor Oquendo has more.
4: Kornfeld saying he felt like he was coming down with the flu. One of his samples taken on the cruise ship, later testing positive for hantavirus.
5: This is a very secure facility. So if I am to get sick and spill virus, there's no way that virus is getting out of this building.
4: His most recent PCR test coming back negative. He's now out of the biocontainment unit.
2: There are no Americans who are considered cases in Kansas. Health officials say three people who were not on the ship but exposed to hantavirus abroad have been taken to hospitals to be observed. In China, talks between President Trump and President Xi lasted for several hours. Chinese state media reports Xi warned Taiwan is the most important issue for U.S.-China relations, and if handled improperly, it could lead to clashes. Talks also centering on the Iran war and blockade in the Strait of Hormuz. The commander of the U.S. Central Command, Admiral Brad Cooper, testifying today before the Senate Armed Services Committee, says Iran's missile, drone, and naval capabilities have been severely damaged by the operations.
6: Iran has a significantly degraded threat, and they no longer threaten regional partners or the United States in ways that they were able to do before. Across every domain, they've been significantly degraded.
2: Jobless claims rose last week by 12,000 new filings compared to the prior week, more than double what analysts projected. You're listening to ABC News.
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4: And when you have that around money and you see a quick way out, like selling your house to pay off all your debt, it tells you, I can make all of this psychological pain, cognitive dissonance, go away if I just sold the house. 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The quickest way away from the pain after surgery is not doing physical therapy, because physical therapy is painful. 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It'll freeze up. You have a problem. So you have to lean into the pain to get the best long-term result. And that's usually true with money. 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Mm-hmm. There's always a trade-off. So if you sell your most expensive asset, your home, it's very mathematically expensive to move. It's emotionally expensive to move. It's relationally expensive to move. It's the biggest disruption you can cause to happen automatically in your life, short of some kind of a tragedy. And so it's the last thing we tell you to do. 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But just looking for a quick way out of your debt and cashing in your retirement and having a huge penalty and tax bill is a short-term release for a long-term stupid move.
5: Yep.
4: Selling your home often is a short-term release, becomes long-term stupid, because now you don't own a piece of real estate anymore. 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So when we say suck it up, buttercup, play through, it's for your good, because it's 10 years from today, it's going to be the best decision to not go through a home move. Now, again, if you have to, it's different. 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
1: 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When the calendar flips to 2027, you will no longer have to renew your vehicle inspection sticker.
2: A bill to replace vehicle inspection stickers with QR codes will soon be on Governor Landry's desk, and Landry says he will sign it. Lafayette Democrat Gerald Boudreau argued against it. He said it will lead to unsafe vehicles on Louisiana roadways.
3: The vehicles that will still be on the road once we make this transition should not be on the road.
2: But Alexandria Democrat Jay Luno said the QR code, which will only reveal the VIN, will help keep law enforcement officers safe.
4: It would allow the police officer to scan that QR code when they come up to the vehicle and see if this is a stolen vehicle before they ever have to approach the driver.
2: I'm Andrew Greenstein.
1: A new study finds students in Louisiana are making the biggest gains in the U.S. for reading and math growth. Governor Landry says the state is the only state that's returned to pre-pandemic learning levels, too.
5: Much of the country is still recovering from learning losses. We're not catching up. We're leading.
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0: 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Lawsuit abuse isn't going away in Louisiana. In fact, its impacts are getting worse. More than 45,000 jobs were lost, and over $1,000 hidden lawsuit abuse tax was paid by every Louisianan last year. Massive lawsuits against energy companies contributed to our ranking as the fourth worst judicial hellhole in the country. When lawsuits target job creators, big and small, consumers ultimately pay the price. If you're tired of footing the bill while trial lawyers get richer, tell your legislators and Governor Landry their job's not done. 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Focused on evaluating the barriers to economic prosperity in Baton Rouge, the briefing utilizes data to paint a comprehensive picture of where we can do better in our community. 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

0: It is, yes.
1: Okay, all right.
0: And so my question is, should that 9% be included as a part of the 15% that should be towards retirement?
1: Excellent question. Okay, there's two problems with your pension. One is you don't have any control over what it's invested in.
0: Okay.
1: Two, so the outcome of what you end up with at the end is totally up to someone else. Okay?
0: Mm-hmm.
1: The second problem is because pensions are heavily regulated, what they invest in is more conservative, and so your average rate of return that you're going to see is about 7%. So because of those two things, I would take your 9%, I would count about half of it. So if we want to just use round numbers, let's count 5% of it towards your 15. I'd still put in another 10 in money that you control. But that's giving it some credit, but we're not giving it 100% credit, so to speak. It'll still be there. I'm not predicting the end of it, but I think you'll do a lot better with the 10% contribution than you do with this 9% contribution.
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4: 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John Fleming is a fraud. 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
5: Matthew is in Boston. Hi, Matthew. How are you?
6: Hi, David. How are you?
5: Better than I deserve. How can we help?
6: So I'm calling because I'm kind of in a spot where we're not really sure what to do anymore. My wife and I, she lost her job almost 2 years now. And we're kind of, we've been just kind of racking in credit cards every month to kind of pay for bills and pay for everything going on.
5: Why hasn't she gotten a job in 2 years?
6: So she got laid off during her maternity leave. She did get like a long severance for that. And just now she's about to have a second baby. So she's been in there during this time. And then she has been working kind of like an administrative role with her cousin, not getting nearly as much. About, like, you know, she went from probably $5,000 a month to about $2,000 a month now.
5: And what do you make?
6: With my, I make about $4,500 a month.
5: And what do you do?
6: Accounting.
5: Okay. And so if she got laid off during maternity, she had the baby, and you guys knew you weren't making it, why did you keep doing exactly the same thing for 2 years?
6: Well, I think we have just kind of our principles of, you know, we didn't want to pay for daycare, especially since it's so expensive up here. And, you know, being at home, I work from home, and then she is also at home. So she's kind of just watching our daughter. And then also,
5: Still not answering my question.
6: We're gonna have a second one.
5: None of that changes the fact that you were going in the hole every month and you kept doing that for 2 years. Why? Why didn't you change something?
6: Yeah, I mean, I think that's a very good question. I think we were just kind of a little naive. And now we're at the point where, I mean, we're going to look into it regardless, because we were trying to get out of Massachusetts, yeah. But we're
5: so you have a second child on the way, right?
6: Save us. Yes.
5: Okay. All right. And you make $4,500. And what is your, how much debt do you guys have, not counting your home?
6: So not counting the home, it's about $30,000, and mm-hmm. That's pretty well. Should I include student loans as well?
5: Mm-hmm. Yeah.
6: So with student loans, probably about $50,000.
5: So about 20 in student loans. What's the 20 in student loans? So what's the 30?
6: It's pretty much all credit cards now.
5: Okay. Yeah. No card debt?
6: $30,000 in credit cards. We do have we do have a car as well. There's about $20,000 on the car left to pay.
5: Mm-hmm, mm-hmm. Mm-hmm. And what is it? What kind of
6: what
5: car?
6: The car is?
5: Yeah, what kind of car?
6: Just a Tesla Model Y.
5: Okay, all right. That car will bring more than $20,000, won't it?
6: Possibly. It's

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7: Welcome back to the Ramsey Show in the Fairwinds Credit Union Studio. I'm Dave Ramsey, your host. Thank you for joining us, America. Rachel Cruz, Ramsey Personality, is my co-host today, and my daughter, Julie, is with us in Boca Raton. Hi, Julie. How are you?
8: Hi, Dave. I'm good. How are you?
7: Better than I deserve. What's up?
8: Kind of a pickle situation. I'm wondering if I should sell my house to pay off a total debt of $575,162.
7: $575 on what?
8: $575,162.
7: I know, $575 is the debt on what?
8: So part of that includes a HELOC of $51,000, credit card debt of $74,175, student loans of $53,000, a custody battle that I'm currently going through of $7,176, a new roof I had to pay because my insurance claim was denied of $27,700, and an IRS debt for my business of around
7: $18,000. Wow. It's been a tough 5 years, yeah. Hasn't it?
8: Oh, yeah. It just felt horrible.
7: Yeah. So the 162 in addition to the 575 is what?
8: Well, I mean, all of it is just, it's credit cards, it's...
7: No, so you broke the two numbers apart. Did you not give me two different numbers, right?
8: No, I gave you, the total is $575,162. So we can round it to $575,000.
7: Oh, not $162,000, $575,162. I got you. Okay,
8: yes.
7: I misunderstood.
8: Sorry, yeah.
7: Okay, mm-hmm. Okay. Right. So, and how much is your first mortgage on the home?
8: So my first mortgage, I have $338,000 left.
7: Is that in the 575?
8: Yes.
7: Okay. So you've got about $225,000 in non-mortgage debt, unless we count the HELOC, right?
8: Unless you count the HELOC and the roof.
7: Yeah.
8: I did a PACE program, and they included the roof in my escrow.
7: And so, and what is your income today?
8: I own a business. I'm a physical therapist, and I have a group practice. And it's a little foggy to understand the numbers. I have a business coach who's helping me right now. But basically, I grossed around $385,000. But my take home, my personal salary was about $65,000.
7: Okay. And that's what you paid taxes on, was $65,000?
8: The taxes actually are backdated.
7: And when you file your income tax, what will be your income showing on your income tax return?
8: Oh, the $65,000.
7: Okay, so that's really what you're making.
8: My personal.
7: Yeah. Okay.
8: Yeah, my personal. But I mean, I'm trying to fix this with my business coach because there's a lot of expenses I'm trying to get rid of, like my lease.
7: Yeah, I agree.
8: And payroll's high, and then.
7: Yep.
8: And then
7: everybody's making money but you in this business. I got you.
8: Basically, yeah,
7: I think that's what your coach is telling you.
8: Yeah, basically, I'm the one working to pay the bills. If I stop

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3: One of our favorite things is when people share their stories about how they're winning. 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Well, there you go. 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It really helps us maintain a common vision and set of goals. Man, that's perfect. 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Hey, you can work the Ramsey plan the Ramsey way. 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And you can start Every Dollar for free in the App Store or at Google Play today. Doug is in Fort Worth. Hi, Doug. How are you?
4: I'm doing great, and I'm so excited to hear you, Dave. But how are you?
3: Better than I deserve, sir. What's up?
4: Love it. I'm calling today. My wife owns a small business. Well, actually, we both own the small business, but she runs it. And my question is, she stopped paying herself because she's trying to get

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1: 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So don't skip one of the biggest ones. 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But here's what we all need to realize. Planning for the future isn't fear. It's love. Creating a will turned out to be one of the most loving, protective things that I could ever do for my family. And Mama Bear Legal Forms makes it so easy. No lawyers, no stress, just an online process that you can finish in about 20 minutes. And now my husband and I sleep better because we have taken care of the stuff that really matters. And it isn't scary.

0: 3 Baton Rouge Newsroom. The state Senate has passed a congressional map with 5 Republican-leaning districts and 1 Democratic-leaning district. The vote was 27-10, straight down party lines. West Monroe Republican Jay Morris defended the map that he created.
1: These maps are drawn to maximize Republican advantage for the incumbent Republicans that we have in Congress at the present time.
0: Vehicle inspection stickers in Louisiana will soon be a thing of the past. A House bill to replace the inspection sticker with the QR code will soon be on the desk of Governor Landry, who has said he will sign it. Now, while some argue that eliminating inspection stickers might be detrimental for some service stations, Alexandria Senator Jay Luno said inspections are not a major source of revenue for them.
2: They receive $4.75 for their part of the inspection fee, and then they pay somebody out of that. This is not how they're financing their business. This is not how they're profitable or not.
0: I'm Andrew Greenstein, Talk 107.3 Baton Rouge.
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0: ABC News, I'm Michelle Franzen. A temporary stay by the Supreme Court to block a popular abortion pill expires this hour. Justices set to rule on whether expansions made to mifepristone in the past 5 years should be rolled back. Here's ABC's Devin Dwyer.
1: People have been able to access the pill online from a doctor, from a provider, get it in the mail. It is the most commonly formed method of abortion in the United States. We're told 1 in 4 women who get an abortion today get the medication from telemedicine. It's just how it's gone.
0: If the block is upheld, women would still have to have access. They have to go in person to a doctor's office to receive the abortion pill. The summit in China continuing for a second day with working groups focusing on investments and trade. It follows meetings between President Trump and President Xi. Talks highlighted the potential of both countries, but no big breakthroughs on trade, and tensions remain on Taiwan and over Iran. ABC's Selena Wang is in Beijing.
2: Big picture, if you look at what they're saying on camera, both leaders are focusing on stability between these two countries, the long history between the U.S. and China, and President Trump even lavishing praise on Xi Jinping, saying that it's an honor to be his friend, calling him a great leader, a line that's been picked up by state media here in China. But beneath all of that, there's tensions on Taiwan and Iran.
0: An American cruise ship passenger who tested positive for hantavirus has now been cleared to leave isolation. ABC News medical contributor Dr. Alok Patel says it shows protocols are working.
3: By testing negative and being better symptomatically, there's a lot less risk for the general public. That's exactly why this was designed in Nebraska, to keep people there for what's recommended, the full 42 days with the serial monitoring, because that is potentially the long time of incubation when this virus may show up.
0: Health officials continue to monitor more than 36 Americans exposed to the hantavirus. Globally, though, there are 10 confirmed cases from the cruise ship outbreak. 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
5: If you're traveling eastbound on I-10, the off-ramp to Highland Road, exit 166, is now open after an earlier accident. Heading east on I-10 from Lobdell to Ascension Parish, it's a 23-minute drive. Also, crews have been on the scene of a vehicle fire, I-10 eastbound, about 1 mile before Whiskey Bay. So watch for heavy congestion on the Atchafalaya Basin Bridge heading from Lafayette to Baton Rouge.
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7: This is a Bloomberg Money Minute. Consumers are still shopping, just not like we were before the Iran war began. Retail sales rose last month, up 0.5% from the month prior, a sign that high gas prices may have pushed some consumers to pull back on their spending elsewhere. But that increase gave Wall Street a little bit of a lift today, along with renewed demand for anything related to AI. And with that, the Nasdaq and the S&P notch fresh record closing highs. The Dow is back above the 50,000 mark. At the close, the Dow was up 370 points, the Nasdaq up 233, the S&P added 57, and oil was flat at close at $101 a barrel. Honda recording its first ever annual loss last fiscal year, $2.7 billion. That's due to the cost of making electric engine vehicles, ones that didn't sell well at all. And a group of private equity investors is planning to acquire a 25% stake in the NFL's Las Vegas Raiders. NFL owners still have to approve that sale. Tom Busby, Bloomberg Radio.
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1: John Fleming is a total fraud.
2: I was Trump's deputy chief of staff.
1: Lie. Fleming was never Trump's deputy chief of staff. 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And Fleming never held the title deputy chief of staff. Fleming lied about his work with Trump. The truth? Fleming worked with Dr. Fauci and Mike Pence. Fleming, Fauci, Pence. They met three or four times a week, pushing vaccines and masks on Americans, on our children. Fleming bragged about it to his hometown newspaper. John Fleming. 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Lied and voted for carbon capture. 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Fleming lied and teamed up with Dr. Fauci and Mike Pence. John Fleming is a fraud. 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

0: Welcome. It's Eric Erickson here across the United States. 877-973-7425 is the phone number should you wish to be on the program. The President of the United States and the dictator of China have had a summit. Don't expect that much came from this thing. It was more about diplomatic niceties, and the Chinese, of course, are ceding that they have the upper hand somehow or another. It's kind of remarkable the massive amount of spin that we are getting from pro-Chinese voices inside the United States. They hate Donald Trump so much that they are willing to cheer on the communist dictator of China. It's not just that, though. The Chinese clearly have had, for a very long time, sympathetic voices in the American media, and they're all talking about how, we, the Chinese, they're surrogates for China, have the upper hand. China is winning. China is glorious. China is awesome. It's just very, very notable to me how so many of these loud voices for so long have been cheering China, and now it's coming to an even, louder moment, a crescendo, if you will, where as the Chinese summit ends, neither side got much of anything. They had FaceTime with each other, and the American media is like, China's dominant. They've been betting against the United States for a very long time. Meanwhile, there's one media voice out there that was not invited into China. Tony DeCoppel and CBS News did not get their visa approved to go to China. The other networks did. That's kind of notable, is it not? Kind of notable that China blocked CBS News from going to China. So where did CBS go? Taipei, Taiwan. And this did not get aired on other networks, nor did they cover this particular aspect of it. This is Tony DeCoppel last night on CBS News.
1: Finally tonight from Taiwan, as President Trump and China's Xi Jinping prepare to meet, you will hear a lot about American decline and the rise of a powerful new China. The Chinese certainly believe it, but is it true? Xi's China is a marvel by many measures. Is the world's second largest economy, producing almost 30% of the world's manufactured goods. They have high-speed rails that put the Acela to shame. And China has lifted millions of its citizens out of poverty, making things like the iPhones in your pocket and mine. And yet, America remains the innovation hub of the world. Made in China, yes, but designed and invented in the USA. New drugs, new discoveries, new inventions, new space missions. Xi boasts of the country's industrial might, and it's impossible to deny that fact. China's population is in decline, though, well below replacement rates. Unemployment is high, with millions in rural provinces living in poverty and massive housing complexes that now sit empty. Most importantly,

0: And perhaps I'm stating the obvious here, none of these problems are a topic on the Chinese evening news. In fact, pessimism itself is forbidden on the Chinese internet. The freedoms we have, they simply do not. That's another day in America and the world. I'm Tony DeCoppola, live from...
1: Tony DeCoppola, not DeCoppola. There we go. Look, I mean, he's telling the truth. The Chinese economy is actually not doing great. They have had deflation, which is actually far worse than inflation. It's deeply destabilizing, deflation is. They have simply just not been able to keep their economy fired up. They are an oppressive regime. Now, according to the Nikkei Asia publication, Chinese President Xi Jinping issued a warning about Taiwan to U.S. President Donald Trump in Beijing as the leaders kicked off 2 days of meetings and festivals aimed at showcasing the stability of the rival powers' relationships. Huddled for 2 hours and 15 minutes, Xi told Trump the Taiwan question is the most important issue in their ties, according to a readout. If handled well, bilateral relations can maintain overall stability, she quoted as saying. If handled poorly, the two countries risk a clash that could put the entire China-U.S. relationship in a very dangerous situation. The U.S. government, by the way, has sold 30-year debt at a 5% yield for the first time since 2007, amid mounting signs that Donald Trump's war in Iran has unleashed a new surge of inflation. The Treasury Department issued $25 billion of new 30-year bonds on Wednesday, with the high yield at auction reaching 5.046%. Earlier in the day, yields on U.S. debt, which move inversely to prices, rose after official data showed wholesale inflation had jumped to 6% in April, the highest level since 2022. Financing the debt is getting much more expensive. U.S. wholesale inflation accelerated in April to the fastest pace since, again, 2022. The producer price index rising 6%, according to the Bureau of Labor Statistics, that topped all estimates in Bloomberg's survey of economists. Our economy is not doing well. The president, of course, I think was taken out of context on his remarks about not caring about American finances while structuring the war. But we do have economic problems. But the issue is that China has worse economic problems than the United States. And one of the larger issues is how much of a wild card it is to deal with Donald Trump. He's very unpredictable, which throws off the planning for the Chinese. Fareed Zakaria on CNN.
2: A lot of those companies have businesses in China. I mean, Tesla sells lots of cars in China, and it's facing stiff competition. Tesla's market share is declining, not because the Chinese government is stopping them, but because the Chinese have a ferociously competitive EV market at home. Most of the ones you mentioned, I think other than Meta, actually do operate there. But you're right, Trump is looking for more market access to China. My sense, Caitlin, is if it's about this kind of stuff, the Chinese are happy to deal. They're happy to be transactional. They're happy to say, in return for you lowering tariffs this much, we'll allow, you know, the American banks to own 10% more of their joint ventures in China. The issue that they find with Trump is he's very unpredictable. He's very disruptive. And he does things like the Iran war, which completely disrupt and upend their planning. I mean, the Chinese get a lot of imported energy out of the Persian Gulf. And I think they find that it's the wild card of Trump that they find harder to understand and deal with. Trump, as a transactional businessman, they're happy to cut a deal.
1: They're happy to cut a deal, but he's the wild card. Yeah, it makes their planning unstable. It's the part of the problem with the Russians. You know, the media talking point, the Democratic talking point about Donald Trump is that he's a lackey for Vladimir Putin. Don't look now, but the Trump administration has done more over the past year and a half to actually help the Ukrainians get access to the arms Joe Biden promised them. Did any of you even know this? It's not a talking point. It's the truth. Joe Biden promised a lot of armaments to the Ukrainians and then never actually delivered them. Donald Trump actually did and authorized their use of long-range missiles and coordinated intelligence with the Ukrainians on where to target inside Russia. which is what the Russians are doing with Iran right now, by the way. And of course,

0: course, there are some Americans say, well, we did it with Ukraine. Of course, they're going to do it with Iran, except are you not on the American side? Why are you just kind of waving it all away? It's notable. The Russians and the Chinese are helping the Iranians, and the Chinese want the Strait of Hormuz open. They need the Strait of Hormuz open. The Chinese are desperate for the Strait of Hormuz to be open. It's not just them. That they also, the Chinese, need access to our AI chips because their AI chips are not as good as ours. The Chinese have been remarkably good at developing new chips, but they're all based on American chips. And all of the breakthrough technologies China has been claiming for its LLM AI models, the large language model AI models, turns out they were produced on American chips, despite the Chinese denying it. This is Senator James Lankford of Oklahoma.
1: We're talking, you couldn't buy an automobile, you couldn't buy a personal computer, you couldn't buy almost any piece of technology right. That's out there if China has total control over those semiconductor chips. We've already seen China gain worldwide control of many of our critical minerals. The United States has failed to be able to produce our own critical minerals, fighting against all the permitting and environmental restrictions so that we're dependent on China for our critical minerals. When we have those critical minerals here, if China has control of semiconductors like they have control of critical minerals, they literally control the modern economy globally. That is a very dangerous risk for any economy.
0: It is. And that's where China has us. We have allowed China to do this. We have the critical rare earth minerals in this country. We do. The problem is that the regulations, as Senator Lankford points out, the regulations prevent us from digging them out. In Maine, we have a massive amount of lithium, but the environmentalists are opposed to us digging it out. We have gallium in Utah. The environmentalists are opposed to us digging it out. We have all the rare earth minerals that China has and controls around the world here. And one of the things that the president has wisely done is recognize that the Chinese in South America have been buying up rare earth mineral mines. And the president has been playing politics very well in Central and South America to realign several of those governments to us in a way that complicates China's ability to control the rare earth minerals there. Nobody in the media wants to talk about that because you would have to say something complimentary about Donald Trump's foreign policy. Instead, what we get over and over and over and over is that Donald Trump is incompetent. Donald Trump is in over his head. Donald Trump doesn't know what he's doing. And you know what? Maybe Donald Trump is incompetent. Maybe Donald Trump is in over his head. Maybe Donald Trump doesn't know what he's doing, but he's surrounded by people who do. The pro-China angle from the press and the left is really no different from how apologizing they were, serving as apologists for the Soviet Union back in the 1980s, and the Soviet Union fell too. Now, I'm more worried about China, but the Chinese do have problems. You know, Xi Jinping, multiple media outlets and sources in the media say, nearly suffered a coup a month or so ago, and the line that we get from the media is very much the line we've heard from them about Iran. Well, the other guys are more radical. We should want Xi Jinping. But inside China, there's a growing body of thought that what's actually happening in China is that the generals, the military, and the other politicians are not so keen on a costly Chinese war going into Taiwan, and that they want to replace Xi Jinping, not to invade Taiwan tomorrow, but to stop an invasion of Taiwan because they think it would be foolish for China. China is a nation in decline. They think we are a nation in decline. They have made the mistake of believing their own PR. One voice of sanity on the left is John Fetterman.
2: Accountable to get them involved further. So here we are right now, in the Democratic Party. You know, something that's so important that's going to transform our world, AI. You know, people in my party now becoming anti-AI and data centers. You know, people in my party are calling for a moratorium, you know, in our country. That's lunacy. That's China first kind of a policy in our nation. I'll be the one Democrat to just stand up and say that's ridiculous. You know, we have to be the people that build the chassis of AI. Now, that's why I'm proud to say, look, you know, I think it's a country, definitely country over party, even something like transformative like AI and data centers here in my party.
0: Good for Fetterman, but he is almost alone among the Democrats. The amount of disinformation and misinformation about AI is largely a Chinese effort. They want us to lose the AI race. And look, there are legitimate concerns about AI data centers. There are legitimate concerns. but you also need to understand that among those legitimate concerns are not

0: the moratorium. We actually need the data centers. Not every community wants them, but there are communities that will gladly take them, and we should incentivize those communities building them because we need the AI compute power against China. The Chinese are trying to convince us to shut down AI data centers in this country, to have a moratorium on them, to be scared of them. And by the way, the PR campaign is working. Something like 60% of Americans right now are opposed to new data center construction. It is a fear campaign. There are legitimate concerns. I don't want to be dismissive of the legitimate concerns, but also understand that it is the far left that is pushing this idea of a moratorium, and they're just doing China's dirty work in this country.
1: Have something to say?
2: Hello.
1: 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That's 1-877-973-7425.
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4: 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This is from AL.com from Alabama. A routine dive repair at a federally recognized dam in Mobile, Alabama, led to an unexpected discovery. An improvised explosive device. The grenade-type IED was located at the Converse Reservoir Dam. The Mobile Area Water and Sewer System contacted the Mobile County Sheriff's Office, which facilitated a multi-agency response to retrieve and detonate the explosive. The Gulf Coast Regional Maritime Response and Render Safe Team performed a successful retrieval and detonation of the IED. Our top priority is keeping your drinking water safe, says Bud McCrory of the Mobile Water Authority. It's an unprecedented threat. We are fortunate the device was discovered before it could cause serious damage to the water supply or harm to individuals. We're grateful for the professionalism and competence of our law enforcement partners, as well as the quick thinking of our contractors and divers in identifying this device and safely destroying it. The FBI bomb squad was also called in, and the U.S. Department of Homeland Security has been notified. We have no idea who put it there, when it was there, whether or not it was supposed to go off earlier and didn't go off. What we know, however, is that someone tried to impact the water supply in Mobile, Alabama, and possibly do damage to a dam. We don't even know about the size of it yet. There's a lot they aren't telling us. There was just happened to luckily be a routine inspection, and the reservoir and dam are federally designated critical infrastructure that were being targeted. So keep your eyes on this story. Let's see if something more develops in this story, or was this something old that never went off? We got no idea, but sure is a curious story that something like this has happened in Alabama, and there hasn't been a whole lot of national coverage about it either, has there? Well, now you know. Now, you also know if you go to SwissAmerica.com/Eric, you can sign up with Swiss America and get their report, The Secret War on Cash. 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

0: I'm Andrew Greenstein in the Talk 107.3 Baton Rouge Newsroom. On a party line vote, the state Senate passed a congressional map with five Republican-leaning districts and one Democratic-leaning district. New Orleans Democrat Sidney Barthelemy told West Monroe Republican Jay Morris that since 80% of the Republican Party is white, his map is also based on race, which is not allowed.
1: Your redistricting.

0: able to work.
1: It created a barrier to entry for minors because maybe they wanted to get a job over the Christmas holidays, but the school board office was closed, so they couldn't go and get a work permit.
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3: And we have an accident as in lane at Perkins. The off-ramp from I-10 East to Highland Road is now open after an earlier accident, and we still have some congestion on I-10 East approaching Whiskey Bay after an earlier incident, so expect delays between Lafayette and Baton Rouge. If you see traffic problems, dial pound 250, keyword Baton Rouge Traffic. I'm Lisa Bakke.
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10: Sunshine continuing to dominate skies across the capital area this afternoon. That'll keep temperatures warm with highs topping the mid to upper 80s and humidity remaining in check. Then into tonight, nothing more than a few passing clouds. Overnight lows seasonable for mid-May in the mid-60s. No major changes to this forecast through about Saturday. But on Sunday, the all-too-familiar humidity sneaks back into the area, opening the door for pop-up showers and storms in the heat of the day. Those storm chances will carry over into next week as well. I'm meteorologist Malcolm Byron with your Storm Station forecast, WBRZ Channel 2.
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12: Hello, welcome. It is Eric Erickson here. The phone number is 877-973-7425. I got to bring this up before I move on to anything else. Admiral Cooper, Brad Cooper, who's the head of CENTCOM, has been testifying before the United States Senate today. And I want to play you some of the audio from Admiral Cooper and it, he's somewhat pushed

0: machine back on some of the stories we've heard about the damage done to Iran. In fact, he says that the chief of U.S. Central Command knocked down news reports Iran retained 70-75% of its pre-war missiles and launchers as not accurate. The Washington Post, the New York Times, and others reported May 7th that Iran retained 75% of its pre-war inventories. Asked about the report in the Senate Armed Services Committee, Cooper declined to discuss specific intelligence assessments, but said that figure is not accurate. Now, let me play for you some of his statements. Well, it would help if I rearrange my audio here. Give me 1 second. Here we go. This is Admiral Brad Cooper from CENTCOM.
1: U.S. Central Command was created in direct response to the threats posed by the Islamic Republic of Iran, and I am the 16th CENTCOM commander to deal with the Iranian problem set. For 47 years, the Iranian regime has terrorized the region and made hostility to the United States a core tenet of its rule. Their hostile, lethal track record against the United States is well documented, but I don't know that it is always well understood. Here's a data point. In just the last 30 months prior to the commencement of Epic Fury, Iranian-supported terror groups have attacked U.S. troops and diplomats more than 350 times, the equivalent of attack more than every third day, killing 4 U.S. service members and wounding nearly 200 more. After more than 2 years of Iranian attempts to leverage October 7th of 2023 to tear the region apart, at the direction of the President, United States Central Command initiated Operation Epic Fury. In less than 40 days, CENTCOM forces achieved our military objectives. Most notably, we degraded Iran's ability to project power outside its borders and threaten the region and threaten our interests. As an example, we can all remember April and October of 2024, hundreds of Iranian ballistic missiles and drones raining down in the Middle East. Today, Iran can no longer attack with that mass and scale. And further, with 90% of its defense industrial base destroyed, Iran won't be able to reconstitute those weapons for years.
0: 90% of its industrial base destroyed. A little more here. I can get this file to load. Some of these files are coming across social media and they're a little bit slow, so bear with me as I try to get these to fire up for us. Let me...
1: Their capability have been significantly degraded. If I just use my own professional experience and 100 transits through the Strait of Hormuz, you would typically see 20 to 40 fast boats, and lately we've seen 2 or 3. Their capability have been...
0: 2 or 3. Their capability has been reduced. Let's see. This is... And then also on the drones, this is one of the more remarkable statements in questions from members of the Senate. Again, this is Admiral Brad Cooper. He's the head of Central Command, which has overseen the Operation Epic Fury in Iran.
1: Okay, I'd like to use the opportunity to myth bust on drones.
0: Okay.
1: The days of $35,000 drones that we saw in the last couple of years, particularly in the fight against the Houthis in Yemen, those days are behind us. Today, we face an increased threat from drones that are highly sophisticated. They're jet-powered. They have high-end sensors. They have electronic warfare. They have signals intelligence. So those days of using high-value defenses to shoot down cheap targets are behind us. Quite the contrary, what we have been doing lately is using our own low-cost one-way attack drones, attacking Iran, making them use higher and more expensive weapons. So I can confidently tell you we have flipped the cost curve in many ways. Always work to be done, but I like where we are in this regard.
0: Flip the cost curve. So essentially, defense is more expensive than offense. You fire a one-way attack drone that takes $35,000. You got to use $1 million missile to bring it down. So what if we flip the cost curve by sending lots and lots of one-way attack drones to Iran, forcing them to use up their missile reserves to shoot down our drones? It makes a lot of sense. A lot of encouraging news from him at this briefing today, Admiral Cooper, about the progress and about the destruction of Iran's arsenal, pushing back diplomatically, I think you might say, on the issue of what the claims have been in the press about Iran's capabilities. Now, all of that being said, just so you understand, all of that being said, there are lots of reasons to believe Iran is getting back into some of the

underground storage facilities where they were able to preserve weapons. They've got a massive pile of granite on top of these weapons that have protected them from bombing. We've been able to bomb the access ports, doors, and ventilation shafts, but we can't get all the way down into the mountain. And the result, of course, has been that we have, well, not been able to completely wipe them out. And so the Iranians can dig back in, and that is, to a degree, the claim being run by CNN, the New York Times, the Washington Post, and others, that we have actually not blown up those reserves. So if the Iranians get back into it, Iran can get access to those weapons again. And that is one of the really deep concerns that we have, as Iran continues to believe the press that it has won the operation and come out ahead. And that's something you've got to also understand, for real, is that the American press corps itself continues to say that Iran has won this. Iran is coming out ahead of this, and Iran believes it. Because Iran believes it, Iran is unwilling to negotiate. Now, I need to move on to some of the other stuff that's out there beyond this, and we'll get back to this, because I'm noticing statements being made today by Democrats and by members of the media. There is an ongoing talking point by the American Press Corps, by the Democratic Party, that what we are seeing with the redistricting fight is the erosion of quote-unquote black power. Part of this is that the media, the talking heads, the experts, the Democrats, they're always decades behind in their talking points and playbook. It used to be in the United States that black voters and the Democratic Party were the same thing. It's not as much the case anymore. You have, for example, in Virginia, it was the Republicans who ran a black candidate for governor, not the Democrats. The Democrats ran a white person. In South Carolina, black people have represented almost all statewide offices in South Carolina as Republicans, including the sitting U.S. senator. The South Carolina treasurer has been black. They've had a black attorney general, I believe, and others, and they've all been Republicans. You had a black statewide officer here in Georgia named Fitz Johnson, who's running again for the Public Service Commission. He's black. In Kentucky, the Attorney General, Daniel Cameron, was black. He ran for governor as a Republican, and it was white Democrats who opposed him. Time and time again around the country, we're seeing black politicians become Republicans, and the Democrats go out of their way to defeat them, often with a sympathetic media, so they can preserve the idea that somehow black people can't get elected in this country, pay no attention to the fact that it's white Democrats who are opposing those black people because of the letter next to their name. And then the Democrats vent about the collapse of black power. The reporters do this as well. I want you to understand that if you hear people who are concerned about quote unquote black power, those people are deeply racist partisans, and they tend to be Democrats, because black people get elected in the United States as Republicans all the time. And the people who cry about black power refuse to even recognize that those black people are getting elected. They wish to preserve a victim mentality in the black community to try to mobilize black voters to vote for the Democratic Party. And that is what this whole situation is about. You see, there's more and more data that shows black voters, particularly young black voters, are more inclined to consider the Republican Party. Now, it's still significant support for the Democrats, but the black support for the Democratic Party has fallen about 25%, from 75% to 50%. So it's a 50-50 proposition now on whether black voters will vote for a Democrat or Republican. That's not good for the Democrats. So what the Democrats and their allies in the media must do is scream racism and suggest that Republicans are eradicating black power, when never mind black elected officials continue to exist in the South. They just happen to be Republicans.
And the media and the Democrats hate that because it shatters their narrative. And so what they've done is they've doubled down on this because they're trying to scare black voters that this is some sort of eliminationist threat to them. They're trying to

0: to convince black voters there's an existential threat to their political power in the country. And the shameful part of this is that black voters are what is another synonym for a black voter in the United States? Does anyone have an idea? A synonym for black voter in the United States? American. American. A black voter in the United States is first an American. And the media and the Democrats have become so polluted by intersectionalism, so polluted by the idea that we must see race. We've gone from Martin Luther King Jr. Wanting to be judged by his character and not his color to the Democrats insisting everyone must be judged by their color. The Democratic Party has defeated the vision of Martin Luther King Jr. And in fact, there are some progressive Democrats these days who actually hate Martin Luther King Jr. because of his philosophy. He's actually the bad guy to a progressive wave within the Democratic Party who think that his idea that we should have a colorblind society was naive and foolish and should be put on the ash heap of history. So as Martin Luther King Jr. is now winning in America, that we are judging people by their character and not by their color, as his vision for society is winning, the Democrats are becoming more unglued. We're going to spend some time about how unglued they are. Kamala Harris has given a doozy of an interview. But you got to understand, particularly if you're listening, and I know I have a large number of black listeners. We do data on this, research on this. I know what the data is. Your power as a black person is not being eliminated to the extent that your power as an American is being affirmed. The Democrats want to keep you in a state of victimhood. The Democrats want to keep you perpetually convinced that the Republicans wish to eradicate you in some way because they need you scared. And yet it is the Republicans who are providing and supporting the police in your neighborhoods to keep your family safe. It is the Republicans who are providing a strong economy for you to have jobs. It is the Republicans who are providing you the opportunity to take a job that would otherwise be given to an illegal alien by the Democrats. It is the Republicans who are providing you communities of interest in which to vote. And by the way, it is the Republicans who increasingly provide you black candidates to vote for who the white Democrats tell you are bad. How is Tim Scott, a black man descended from slaves in South Carolina, bad for black voters? Because he's opposed to Democratic policies? That's the problem for the Democrats. The Democrats have convinced themselves through their own rhetoric that somehow they are the salve for black Americans. That voting Democrat is somehow salvific for you as an American citizen. But more and more people in this country are moving beyond the racism of the past. We can't deny this country has a history of racism, but we should be able to deny that it is today like it was 100 years ago. And yet Democrats continue to perpetuate the myth that somehow the country is as bad as it was 100 years ago when we had separate water fountains and black people couldn't sit at restaurant counters and they had to be on the back of the bus. And the Democrats would have you believe we have not moved beyond that because they need you to be angry, whipped into a frenzy, and convinced that you're being eliminated from this country. And the fact of the matter is, pay attention, black voters, how often it is that a black person in this country runs as a Republican and the white Democrats try to destroy that person. They have to keep trying to destroy black Republicans so that you keep being convinced that black people in this country can't get elected. Pay no attention to the fact that it is the Democratic Party in the United States that is actively working to block black people from getting elected if they have an R next to their name, because it's all about perpetuating victimhood, because the Democrats cannot keep winning elections. If you are allowed to stand on your own two feet and have success on your own in this country without the government giving it to you.
1: Honest.
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1: Talk with Congressman Troy Carter about holding elections for unconstitutional districts. Rewind the clock 4 years ago, and we let things ride with Congressman Graves. Did we do it wrong then?
2: No, we didn't do it wrong then. We applied the principle that's generally applied all over the country.
1: And it wasn't 24, it was 22, though, because Congressman Fields was elected in 24.
2: Yeah, that's what I said 4 years ago.
1: Okay, 4 years ago. Yeah.
2: I said 4 years ago.
1: I thought you said 24. All right, so...
2: No, that's okay. No, I said 4 years
1: ago. So we did it right by allowing to move forward with an unconstitutional district.
2: Yeah, no. We did it right because you roll the dice with confusion and causing a conflict with the electorate when you do this in the middle of an election because people are already engaging. This is not my rule. It's referred to a Purcell rule across the country where the courts have said it's too close. So we'll fix it. No, I don't think they did it wrong before. I think we're doing it wrong now.
1: That was just a taste of the conversation with Troy Carter, and it was brought to you by the folks at Mathurin's. 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
5: 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I'm doing an event with them tomorrow night. I have seen their latest putters. 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They really are as good as I tell you they are. They're fantastic. Okay, when we come back, we got to talk about the Democrats becoming increasingly unhinged. But first, you need to know that the Israeli government says it is planning to file a lawsuit against the New York Times over the Nick Kristof story that claimed Israel had trained dogs to rape Palestinians, something that is widely disputed. And in fact, a former Israeli prime minister who was quoted in the piece claiming support for the piece said he was completely misquoted. He does not support the piece, and he was completely mischaracterized. But the New York Times, you need to know, has doubled down, and they're standing by this story. The New York Times insists that they're standing by the story. The problem is, as more and more comes out, the sourcing for the story appears to be off, not legitimate stories. And just so you understand, the Palestinians, Hamas, has accused Israel of training dolphins to attack them, wild boars to attack them, spy cows, special rats to attack Palestinians, Israeli vultures, shark attacks, birds to spy for Israel, flocks of birds, squirrels, lizards, hyenas. Literally, this is a documented list of animals that Hamas has routinely said Israel has trained to attack them, from rats to birds to hyenas to now rape dogs. And the media keeps falling for these stories, which is actually one of the more bizarre aspects of this is that the experts who were not talked to by the New York Times said it's impossible, and yet the New York Times ran with it anyway. And now they're going to get sued. I don't know that Israel's going to be able to maintain the lawsuit, though, given American law. Now, I got to tell you about my Rinnai tankless water here. 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
4: From ABC News, I'm Michelle Franzen. Access to a popular abortion pill was preserved today. The Supreme Court allowing the abortion pill mifepristone to be available without an in-person doctor visit, keeping on hold a lower court order that would have restricted the drug's availability. The case out of Louisiana, ABC's Devin Dwyer has details.
5: People have been able to access the pill online from a doctor, from a provider, get it in the mail. It is the most commonly formed method of abortion in the United States. We're told 1 in 4 women who get an abortion today get the medication from telemedicine. It's just how it's gone.
4: In China, final talks taking place in a few hours in the summit between President Trump and President Xi. Both leaders met earlier. Chinese state media reports Xi warned Taiwan is the most important issue for U.S.-China relations, and if handled improperly, there could be clashes. Talks also centered on the Iran war, and trade talks continue. ABC's Selena Wang is in Beijing.
6: There are still areas of discussion that have yet to be ironed out. We heard the Treasury Secretary say that there will be talks around, for instance, artificial intelligence, setting up guardrails, how to avoid the worst case scenario. He also said the two leaders will be talking about setting up a board of trade and investment. This is to facilitate Chinese investments in the U.S. in less sensitive, non-strategic areas. And the White House has talked about how they want China to make purchasing commitments to buy more American food, energy, and planes.
4: Americans kept up spending in April, but at a slower pace, according to the latest retail sales report. Concerns over the war increasing along with prices on goods rising. Weekly jobless claims continuing to rise.
7: The number of people filing their first claims for state jobless benefits rose by 12,000 last week to 211,000 altogether. That's more than double what employment analysts were anticipating. The overall number of people receiving some kind of unemployment has slipped a little to 1.7 million.
4: ABC's Jim Ryan. 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
8: We're looking at a stalled truck in the right lane on I-10 westbound, approaching Highway 30 in Gonzales. Also, we still have heavy congestion crossing the bridge, heading east on I-10 from Lovedale to Ascension Parish. Add on an extra 20 minutes of drive time and watch for an accident I-12 east near Drusilla. From the 1012 to Range, it's a 20-minute drive.
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Hello, America. Welcome. It is Eric Erickson here. The phone number is 877-973-7425. Should you wish to be on the program, I would love having you. Okay. You know what? I want to talk about the Kamala Harris video, but I just saw this, and I got to go through this because I am fascinated by this. If anything, this is for my mom. This entire segment is going to be for my mother, I think. My mom, I think, is listening right now. My kid is going to love this as well. One of my favorite painters is Monet. I love Monet's water lilies, and I love Matisse. They're impressionist painters, and I just I adore their works. Monet's water lilies. I remember when I was in, I want to say fifth or sixth grade. So we would have this program in our school where once a month someone would come in with a very famous painting and talk about the painting and the artist. And

I had for years a picture of Matisse's, you know, the goldfish one. Complete brain fart. Matisse goldfish. It's the famous painting of the goldfish by Henri Matisse. And it's called Goldfish. And I loved the painting, and I was the only one in my entire class. And I remember the person commenting how brave I was to say I liked it when every single other person in the class despised the Matisse. And I loved it. I like Matisse. I really like Monet and water lilies. And I going to France and see that they're giant canvases. So I bring this up because this is the age in which we live. Someone put up a picture of a Monet water lily painting. It's not one of his more famous water lily paintings, but it is a painting by Monet of water lilies. And this is what the person wrote. I just generated an image in the style of a Monet painting using AI. Please describe in as much detail as possible what makes this inferior to a real Monet painting. Got that? Now, this is a real Monet. But the person says it's an AI-generated image in the style of Monet. This is an art critic. This is an art critic for, what is the company? I shouldn't say the company name. Yeah, this is an art critic who works for a software company doing art online, making art programs online. And this says, I present you with my eye lines. Thickness denotes how quickly my eyes moved. One has a sensible meandering composition that fits the subject. So it's a second painting of Monet, and it shows fine lines and lots of space between the clumps of water lilies. And then too much. It's too crowded. It's too clumped, says the art critic about the Monet image that they've been told is AI. Let me read you some of the others here. It is Monet-ish, yes, and certainly pretty, but at the risk of sounding pretentious, it, in my opinion, would not hold up next to the real thing seen in the museum. The first time I really saw Monet's paintings up close, it was astonishing. The brush strokes here aren't as precise. There's a less subtle variation in the shades of colors. The overall effect is smudgier than a real Monet. To me, it also seems flatter than a Monet. Got depth into his work. His paintings move. Here's another. There's a certain harshness. No soft blending of colors, no depths, no symbiosis of the elements. Another's, it's all nonsense with no sense of space. Another, Monet shows more distinction in how he uses colors and outlines of objects, like some of those lilies look watercolored and some have too much white. Another, there's no frame, no sense of the threshold between subject and object, it's just colors. Depth, contrast, and cohesion are the most obvious. There's no clear focal point. It's not a physical painting created by a well-known artist. That's it. That's the difference. Another, everything, art is a receipt of the spiritual growth of the artist. This is not present in press button, make Monet, AI, copy pasta. It's cool, but it's not the same. It never will be. This delta exists in a space that we don't have the words to describe yet. Nice tech demo, though. Says another one, it's garbage. Another one, unlike Monet, your AI model is not painting with advanced myopia and dramatic gusto during a period of artistic rebellion in Paris. It is, therefore, inferior. I love this one. Brush strokes, for me, don't feel like Monet. Very defined. I don't know if that's the right word compared to the softer touch of a real Monet. I'm no artist, but a real Monet actually looks like a real place. The further back you get in this picture, the less it looks like anything at all. The fake is trying too hard to be late period. Real 1917-1919 works are wild because he was nearly blind from cataracts. This is performative blindness. The vertical tree reflected is relatively uniform, repeated. Real instances are chaotic and fragmented. AI read vertical and oversold it. The AI seems to be unable to distinguish plant reflections and submerged plants for one. It's combining tokens from the two randomly, and the result is an incoherent muddle of inconsistently saturated greens. And on and on and on it goes.
This is

was an actual Monet, but the people online were told it was AI and felt comfortable trashing the Monet because they were told it was AI. So they like the Monet if they know it's from Monet, but the exact same Monet and they know it's from AI, they hate it because it's AI. It's kind of just an interesting psychology here. This guy's like, this is an art critic experiment. Now, this, by the way, you should know, comes a number of years ago on, I believe it was Reddit. Someone put up an obscure photograph from a very famous and highly regarded photographer, black and white photography, and said, I took this picture. Any criticisms are welcome. And people trashed the photo. They trashed it so much so that when he revealed it was an actual photograph from an actually world globally famous artist and photographer, people refused to believe it. But it was. Now think about this. We live in a day and age where you can tape a banana to the wall with duct tape and someone's going to pay $1 million for it. Of course, we also live in a day and age where you can have Hunter Biden paint garbage, and because his father is the president of the United States, they'll pay a fortune for a Hunter Biden painting that suddenly now today has no value because it was never about the quality of the art. It was about who he was related to. Art is extremely subjective. And people's animosities towards AI, first of all, we lack the ability to nuance. We lack the ability to discern. People can't tell the difference between the two. And more people are seeing things that actually are AI, and they can't imagine that it's AI, but they're also seeing real things, and they're dismissing those things as AI. I think within the next 10 years, we're going to start seeing sex scandals and the like, and people are going to say, oh, that was AI, it wasn't me. And people are going to say, okay, and move on. People are going to blame AI for things, and people aren't going to be able to discern. This is a Monet painting, a not as famous as some, but it's one of his water lily paintings. And people are like, nope, that's garbage. There's no way an artist would actually paint that. It looks like a high school project failed. Art is so subjective. What was the one, that a toilet seat on the wall? Remember a while back there was someone did it was like a pile of dirt or something on the floor of a museum in Paris, and the janitor at night swept it up and cleaned it, and it was some supposedly famous artwork. It was trash. It was actual literal trash on the floor, so much so that the janitor thought it was trash and swept it up and threw it away, and people were outraged at the janitor destroying the precious art. My son's got to do a senior thesis next year for his classical education school. He's got to argue a point. The point that he's been toying with, and the one he thinks he wants to make, is that as art has moved further and further away from glorifying God, the more trash it's become. The less edifying it is, the less soul-fulfilling it is. You know, you can go to, in fact, one of the resurgences of Catholicism is because people are going to the old cathedrals. They're not going to the 1970s Catholic churches. Where was I with my kids a while back? We were going somewhere, and there was this just hideous monstrosity, a brutalist architecture church, and I was like, there's the local Catholic church, and the kids were like, Dad, we've never been here. How do you know? I was like, oh, I know. A church that ugly's got to be a Catholic church. Sure enough, it was a Catholic church. In the 1970s, post-Vatican II, the Catholic Church if the Catholic Church had the money, they should start bulldozing every single one of their churches built in the 1970s in the United States and rebuild them as something beautiful. Those are some ugly, trash churches, and every Catholic I know agrees with me. But people are becoming Catholic because they're wandering into the cathedrals. Have you ever been to St. Patrick's Cathedral in New York? It's gorgeous. There's St. Joseph's in Savannah, Georgia. It's a beautiful, beautiful cathedral. The most beautiful church in my town is called St. Joseph's Church. It's a Catholic church. It looks like it should be a cathedral, but it's a church. It was built in pre-Civil War by slaves, and it is
staggeringly beautiful.

I took my daughter into this Catholic church in Macon, Georgia, to listen to Handel's Messiah. And the acoustics in this church, the reverb off the wall and all the marble, it was exquisite. And you felt the sense of the divine. And you can understand why people can walk into a Catholic church. You know, the Protestant Reformation, they made it all about the word and the preaching. So they got rid of the stained glass. They got rid of a lot of stuff. And there is an issue of the Second Commandment and idol worship and stuff that Protestants took real seriously. They didn't want the statues. They didn't want to show reverence to statues or iconography, things like that. But I know a lot of people who are going into the Catholic and the Orthodox churches, and they're overwhelmed by the beauty of the churches, and they feel a sense of the divine. You don't feel that with a lot of art these days. I got to tell you, you stand in front of one of the actual Monets, and they're giant. They are giant. And they're done by a man who is, his eyesight is fading, if not almost completely blind. And it is remarkable. Something that you can fully appreciate. That just, if you understand the man, here is this man who is losing his eyesight, who is able to produce this beautiful work. You got to have just some staggering appreciation. Or consider this one. Just consider this when it comes to art. In a day and age where a lot of people are just completely, cynical. Just consider a very famous work that probably many of you have heard over time, and you may not know the story of it.

0: This is Beethoven's Ninth Symphony. Do you know someone argued a while back, one of the woke intersectionalists, that this should stop being played? I'll stop it there. It's beautiful. Someone argued recently that it should stop being played because it was just another piece of music by a white man. It's the most popular symphony played in the world, Beethoven's Ninth. And they said we should be more appreciative of non-white people. We should stop playing this. It's just another white man. Beethoven had it easy. He was good at everything he did. We should play the music of those who struggled. Beethoven was deaf when he wrote that. Beethoven was deaf when he wrote that. Monet was blind when he painted the water lilies that people thought were AI. People have lost the ability to appreciate, and art has lost its ability to drive people to the divine, because you can tape a banana to the wall and someone can declare it worth $1 million and some wealthy, foolish progressive is going to buy it. Not because it's actually art, but because it makes them feel rich.
1: Those who love him, listen to find out what he's going to say next. Those who disagree with him, also listen to see what he's going to say next. It's the Eric Erickson Show.

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6: Hello, America. 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Stand by on the phones. I will get to you. I ran a little bit long. I needed an excuse to play the Ninth Symphony. It's one of my favorite pieces of music. Although I got to tell you, I think I like the Fifth Symphony better than the Ninth. I mean, the Ninth Symphony is impressive, but literally, I kid you not, a while back, I believe it was in the New York Times, a critical theorist argued that symphonies around the world should stop playing Beethoven's Ninth Symphony, which is the most played symphony on planet Earth. And the argument was that Beethoven had it easy. It came to him now.

0: naturally. And as a result, we should stop playing the white people of Europe and their music because we needed to play those who had struggles. Now, if you know anything about the history of Beethoven, and I am a huge fan, I like Beethoven more than Mozart. Mozart was gifted. It did come to him easy. Beethoven was beaten by his father because it did not come easy to him. And ultimately, people believe the beatings of his ears that his father gave to him over the years drove him to deafness. And when he wrote the Ninth Symphony, and by the way, you know the Ninth Symphony, the Ode to Joy. Da, da, da, da, da, da, da, da. That's the Ninth Symphony. It's the most famous part of it. He wrote it and he was deaf. He was deaf. And this woke idiot says, oh, that we shouldn't play the music of people like Beethoven. He never struggled in his life. You go deaf and write something like the Ninth Symphony, and then we can talk. Now, let's talk about your computer struggles. 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
1: Louisiana Radio Network, I'm Jeff Palermo. On a 27-10 party line vote, the Louisiana Senate approves a new congressional map that has five districts that favor Republican representation and one district that would likely be represented by a Democrat. Monroe Democrat Katrina Jackson Andrews pointed out to the bill's author, West Monroe Republican Jay Morris, that registered Republican voters only make up a third of the state.
2: How do we justify 35.6% being registered Republicans, but Republicans holding 83% of the congressional seats?
3: Because the majority of people tend to vote Republican.
1: The congressional map debate shifts to the House, as the lower chamber will also have to approve the map before it is sent to the governor's desk. Legislation has already been sent to the governor that reschedules the election dates for the U.S. House races, which will shift back to an open primary.

0: Lane I-10 westbound at Highway 30 in Gonzales. Also watch for an accident eastbound on I-12 at Drusilla. And very slow if you're traveling from Gross Tate to the 1012. It's about an extra 50 minutes of drive time.
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3: Talk with Congressman Troy Carter about holding elections for unconstitutional districts. Rewind the clock 4 years ago, and we let things ride with Congressman Graves. Did we do it wrong then?
4: No, we didn't do it wrong then. We applied the principle that's generally applied all over the country.
3: And it wasn't 24, it was 22, though, because Congressman Fields was elected in 24.
4: Yeah, that's what I said four years ago.
3: Okay, 4 years ago. Yeah.
4: I said 4 years ago.
3: My bad, I thought you said 24. All right, so...
4: No, I said four years ago.
3: So we did it right by allowing to move forward with an unconstitutional district.
4: Yeah, no, we did it right because you roll the dice with confusion and causing a conflict with the electorate when you do this in the middle of an election, because people are already engaging. This is not my rule. It's referred to a Purcell rule across the country where the courts have said it's too close. So we'll fix it. No, I don't think they did it wrong before. I think we're doing it wrong now.
3: That was just a taste of the conversation with Troy Carter, and it was brought to you by the folks at Mathurin's. 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
6: Tonight will be mostly clear with low temperatures into the middle 60s. We look for a repeat as we move into Friday afternoon of mostly sunny skies and high temperatures in the upper 80s. It's over the weekend that we'll start to notice a change. Southerly winds driving up our humidity Saturday into Sunday. So while Saturday is likely dry and not terribly humid in the upper 80s, Sunday will feel a little bit more sticky and enough moisture around that we could see a pop-up afternoon shower or storm. Josh Eaches with the Storm Station Forecast, WBRZ. 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
7: Truth over tribe. Conviction over party. Eric Erickson. Conservative, but not captive.
8: Hello, America. Welcome. It is Eric Erickson here. The phone number, 877-973-7425. Want to go to the phones. Want to start in Montgomery, Alabama. Chad, welcome to the show, sir. How are you?
9: Man, you hit me with the trifecta today. First off, as a Roman Catholic, I can tell you, you are exactly right. We call it the recovation period when they came in. And
8: oh, that's yeah, so good.
9: That's what they call it. We call it recovation. My church was built in 1838 in downtown Montgomery, St. Peter's Catholic Church. Absolutely beautiful, fantastic church. And you're right. That's where all the people are coming to. All the churches that are being built in the last 10 years, however, have reverted to the good form, right? They're not doing, kind of these what you call brutal architecture, like the cathedral in Los Angeles. It's really terrible. It's like concrete block. I mean, it might as well have been done by the Communist Party, you know. So, on.

0: your Monet, I'm very fortunate. My wife was not only a lawyer, but she was a fine arts major and is a landscape painter. And we just were in Paris last year and went and saw these Monets. And I've seen them before there at the D'Orsay. And we went to Giverny, which is where he lived and painted. Mm-hmm. And it's easy to see that people would have different opinions. When you started reading all those, I said, I know where this is going. None of this is a real Monet, and these people are idiots. nothing surprises me, but it is absolutely beautiful what he has done. And you would be right that people probably wouldn't be able to spot the difference unless they understood how he painted, how his brush strokes were different, that he used, you know, all sorts of different ingredients in his paints to make them appear the way they are. And you also are right on Beethoven. I was a piano player. Beethoven wrote the Ninth Symphony with his ear on the piano, trying to hear mm-hmm. as much as he could. He wrote it deaf with his ear on the piano. And the Ninth Symphony is a fantastic symphony. I happen to be a Chopin fan as well. But
1: oh, my gosh. Okay, Chad, I got to get my kid over because my kid's favorite is Chopin. Loves Chopin more than all others and can't believe no movie has ever been made about his life.
0: Well, I think the difference is that Chopin didn't write many symphonies. He wrote a lot of nocturnes. And that's where the difference is there. But I absolutely love Chopin. But if you really want to turn on your kid to something good, have him pull Rachmaninoff's second concerto number two.
1: Dude, we were literally absolutely listening fantastic. In the car the other night.
0: Fantastic, Pete. One of the best.
1: All right.
0: Yeah, modern stuff go for Rhapsody in Blue with Gershwin being done by Bernstein.
1: I got to hit pause on this conversation because I speak for all listeners of this program from coast to coast. How is a lawyer in in Montgomery, Alabama cultured?
0: Private Catholic school. I went to Marist in Atlanta. You know, so I mean, we were taught, and my parents, you took piano lessons. You pick your instrument, but you're going to play something. You're going to understand art. You're going to understand all those. You're going to be well read. You're going to know the Bible, and you're going to know Cicero. Well, that's just the way it was.
1: Listen, I remember as a kid, we would go through Europe, and if there was an art museum, my mom was making us go to the art museum. And, I mean, I loved it. Seeing the originals up close, just absolutely mind-blowing.
0: Well, in having my wife having been a fine arts major, it's like having your own private tour guide with you. And my son was an architecture major, so I have the best of both worlds. They're like, well, this is this period, and this is what was influencing that, and so forth, and blah, blah, blah, blah. By the way, you are right. Your son is right. The further we got away from the religious influence on art, the worse the art became, because it was no longer influenced by giving glory to God. It was then influenced by personal ambition and basically man is the center of the universe. And not to say that there's a lot of modern stuff that's not good. There are a lot of great pieces, but there's a lot of brutal stuff that's just absolutely, I mean, the banana taped to the wall and all that kind of, you know, all that. And that I did laugh about when that guy cleaned up the pile of dirt, you know.
1: Yeah. It's just remarkable.
0: But it is. But listen, hey, it's great to talk to you.
1: You too.
0: Love the show, as always.
1: Thank you, man.
0: Take care. Have a good one.
1: Good to hear from you. You know what? I'm going to do this, and Charlie's going to drive me crazy. Charlie is going to be driven crazy because once you do this, we get all these sorts of flags when we put up the podcast. It becomes a problem. But I was at a Braves game the other day, and I got a recommendation to any member of the Braves, because you know they get to pick their songs to come out with. And I got a recommendation, and I'm telling you, this is what some member of the Braves needs to come out with, because the way you could do it, particularly at a night game, you turn off the lights and you get this fired up, my goodness. You're walking to home plate with that. I'm telling you, it would work. Now, that's the Fifth Symphony from Beethoven. He could still hear a little bit, but he had tinnitus at the time. He would complain about the ringing in his ears. And he was able to do that work. It is just absolutely mind-blowing to me. This guy is losing his hearing, and he's able to do things like this. Or Monet is losing.

0: his eyesight, and he's able to paint the way he was able to paint. And people these days are like, oh, it's just another white guy. Who cares about the white guys? It's just, it's insane to me that people are who have no concept of history, that completely ignorant on history. One of the worst things about this country today is the complete ignorance of history of so many people in the populace, and we call those people voters. I mean, people are stupid and they vote. Now, I'm one of those people who believes that voters collectively get into the ballot box and tend to have profound wisdom together in the free marketplace of ideas. But people are stupid. And it is concerning to me that we are allowing people to shape culture, popular culture these days. And they're some of the most ignorant people with no sense of history. Think of all of the historic stories that could be told. Think of the box office failures that are out there right now. Think about all the garbage movies that you don't want to go to see. And then occasionally you have a just staggeringly great movie like Project Hail Mary. Project Hail Mary is a great movie written by someone who clearly knows science and clearly knows history and has a creative mind. And everybody wants to go see a movie like that. In fact, it just came out on streaming. My kids already got it last night to watch it on streaming. It's a fantastic movie. If you didn't go to the theater, you should watch it now. It's a brilliant movie. And there's so much garbage out there that people just don't want to go see. Think of all the historic stories that are out there that have not been told. There are some just brilliant historical stories that you could turn into movies, but so many people are ignorant of history. They got no idea about them. It's frustrating to me as someone who loves history and someone who loves to go to the movies, how bad the movies are and how there are some great stories out there that could be told, but the woke intersectionalist of America would have to ruin them. But at the same time, concurrent to this, you know, there's a mass outrage about Christopher Nolan's Odyssey. Now, I'm not a fan of the translation he used. It's actually a pretty feminist interpretation. But I'm willing to give Christopher Nolan the benefit of the doubt. Why? Interstellar, The Dark Knight Trilogy, you name the Christopher Nolan movie, they're all brilliant. And so I'm like, I don't know why people are getting themselves whipped into frenzy on social media about how bad this movie is going to be because they use American accents. I Americans tend to think that when you have these fantasy movies, everybody's got to have a British accent or else. Why can't they have just an American accent? I do think it was a little weird to hear Tom Holland talk about dad. But I'm willing to go see this movie and I'm probably going to enjoy it because it's Christopher Nolan, but everyone on social media, left, right, and center seems to think it's going to be somehow a terrible movie that he's not going to capture the Odyssey. The Odyssey is one of my favorite stories. The Odyssey and the Iliad, I've been reading those since I was in like third grade. Yeah, I'm not kidding. I love Greek mythology. The Iliad and the Odyssey are fantastic, and turning them into a movie with Christopher Nolan, I'm going to go in thinking it's going to be great, and maybe I'll be sorely disappointed, but I'm going to give Christopher Nolan the benefit of the doubt because it's remarkable storytelling, and people these days are just so put off by that sort of stuff. It's crazy to me. Lewis, I want to go to you next on the data centers because that's the other story here. Man, there is some disinformation out there about these things. Welcome. How are you?
1: Yes, there is. And I can tell you that they're not going anywhere. They are in full mode construction. We do a big transfer of freight up to one in Ohio. There's actually two in Ohio. There's one they call a refinery, but it's actually a data center. And there's another one in Columbus, just south of there, and that's a Google one. And then there's one in Atlanta right there in Marietta. And I took some material over there the other day. And if they're still swinging a hammer and putting stuff together, they're not going nowhere. And we take something in there just about every week. The one in Wisconsin, I took one too. I took all the wire, starting in the wire up there. But when they start, it's a full-blown, from-the-ground-up project. I mean, these guys are in it for the long haul. And I think it's going to be way after they're finished that the data centers will pick up to actually be operating business. Right now, they're just in the construction mode.
0: Oh, yeah. And, you know, truth be told, that once the data center is built, employment does go down because they don't need all of the people for construction. But there are so many of these things doing. I mean, Google right now is willing to pay kids coming out of high school to train to be electricians and wiring experts, and they will within 5 years be making six figures on this trajectory Google's on because they don't have enough people out there.

0: willing to do this sort of stuff. The staggering level of misinformation and disinformation. That's not to say there aren't problems. There are. But, you know, a golf course uses more water resources than most data centers out there. When they get started, they use a lot, and there is some evaporation, but ultimately they're not as massive. Now, some of them can be, but a lot of them have started making changes. And look at the one out in Utah. Have you heard about this? Kevin O'Leary, whatever his name is, from what is it? The Mark Cuban show, Shark Tank. He's invested in this data center in Utah. They're saying it's going to be 40,000 acres larger than the island of Manhattan. That's not true at all. The actual data center is going to be like 2,000 acres on this 40,000 acre tract. They just need the 40,000 acres to build it on, and they're going to have the rest for grazing. Why? Because in Utah, water rights come with the size of land, and to get the water they need for the 2,000 acre facility, they needed 40,000 acres of land. And people are like, they're building a 40, that's bigger than the island of Manhattan. They're not. It's ridiculously much smaller than that. But the level of lies and disinformation out there coming as Bernie Sanders and AOC drop legislation banning the building of data centers in this country is what China wants. Do you want China to win? These communists do. Tucker Carlson clearly wants China to win as he spreads misinformation about this data center in Utah and elsewhere, when frankly we need the data. We need the compute power. All right, back to the phones. Dickie, welcome to you. How are you?
1: Yes, I'm doing fine, Eric. I'm a long-time listener. I think it's the second time I talk to you now.
0: Well, thank you for calling.
1: I'm a history major. I love history, everything about history, because it gives you a flat head about the world, what is happening, about Beethoven and stuff like that. That's all this younger generation are out with all those things, and that's why we have all what we have. We have nothing stable. We have nothing real these days. In the church, I'm a Christian. I'm in the church all my life. I'm 73 years old this year.
0: Fantastic.
1: And when I listen to the music of this time, it just make you want to, I not even know what this kind of music make you want to do. But
0: right.
1: The older music is inspired music.
0: It is.
1: Inspired by heart and mind and people who really believe in God, that, you know, God can inspire. All these music that is in the church today, these later days music, is nothing inspired.
0: I agree with you, and now I'm biased too, but I Dickie, you'll appreciate this. My 17-year-old son is basically a 90-year-old in a 17-year-old's body, and he just, their most popular music today, he is opposed to listening to it. He's like, Dad, it's trash. Yeah. The beats of the music are bad. They're four notes repeated over and over. You get nothing like you get from Chopin or Rachmaninoff or Beethoven. And he's not a Mozart fan. He's like, Mozart, you could tell it came too easy for him. He didn't struggle with the music. He's like, that's why he likes Beethoven and Chopin, and he loves Bach.
1: Music are inspired music. Some of those guys were blind, deaf. Some are dumb, and you wonder, how do they write these music? It was inspired music.
0: Mm-hmm.
1: I'm a Pentecostal, and the old songs from 50 years ago, whenever time you sing them today, it inspires you. It tells you really who God really is.
0: Look,
1: but these modern days music just make you sick.
0: Look, I got to leave you there. I appreciate it. Thank you for the phone call. You're not wrong. You're not wrong. And again, look, I listen to a lot of modern music. My family thinks it's garbage. I'm an alt rock guy. You hear my intros and outros music. That's the music I listen to. Concurrently, I grew up listening to classical music, and it is just some of the most fantastic music you listen. Vivaldi's Four Seasons. Did you know, by the way, and I realize I'm running long here, I'll make this short. Did you know that Vivaldi's Four Seasons is now an extremely popular piece of music to make from 1735? I had to look this up. I thought this was a lie because I saw it on the internet, but it turns out to be true. Vivaldi's Four Seasons was the most popular piece of music played in Europe in the early 1700s, and by 1735, musical chase changed almost on a dime, and people stopped playing it. And everyone forgot about the Four Seasons. And in 1929, a librarian

0: librarian in Berlin discovered it on a bookshelf. And then other people started looking and started finding copies of it. So think about this. One of the most popular pieces of music played today, Vivaldi's Four Seasons, which is brilliant, brilliant, was not heard by human ears from 1735 until 1929, completely forgotten about. And it is, again, one of the most popular pieces of music played today. If you haven't heard Vivaldi's Four Seasons, particularly the Mack Richter version I love, you should go listen to it. It is brilliant, brilliant music. In fact, when I did my Not Safe for Radio show, the intro music was Vivaldi's Four Seasons, the first part of the winter. I love it.
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3: Org. Take a minute and take this quiz. Which candidate for Senate voted to waste $50 billion on giveaway foreign aid programs that funded abortions and sex reassignment surgery on children overseas? Answer, Julia Letlow. Liberal Letlow joined Biden and Pelosi to fund abortions and sex reassignment surgery on children overseas, the U.S. aid scandal. Which candidate is using a dark money political action committee to falsely attack John Fleming? Answer, Julia Letlow. A PAC keeping big money donors secret. Millions spent to falsely attack John Fleming to benefit Liberal Letlow. Which candidate joined Biden and Pelosi to fund liberal DEI programs, even recently voting for DEI quotas and preferences? Answer, Julia Letlow. Julia Letlow fails this test. She's not a MAGA conservative Republican. Liberal Letlow's a sellout, using secret big money while selling out our conservative values to the Biden-Pelosi crowd. Now, will she sell out President Trump like Bill Cassidy did? What's your answer?
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1: So my buddy Chris texted me, and I should probably clarify this, about golf course uses. You know, golf courses use more water than most data centers. And golf courses use practically no water. They recycle their water. In fact, there is one Google data center in Iowa, and it is one of the very few in the country that tends to use more than what golf courses use. And golf courses tend to have rainwater collected. That's why they have lakes and ponds and stuff on golf courses, is the reservoirs for water. And that's the same thing with these data centers. In fact, according to the Washington Post, all U.S. data centers combined account for less than 0.5% of the country's fresh water usage. Golf courses tend to use recycled water. 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
4: From ABC News, I'm Dave Packer. President Trump getting ready for day 2 of his high-stakes trip to China. The president's first meeting with Chinese President Xi Jinping lasted more than 2 hours. ABC's Mary Bruce.
5: Xi delivering a stark warning to Trump about Taiwan, which Beijing claims is its own territory. According to China's state media, Xi telling Trump if the issue is handled poorly, the two countries will collide or even clash. Trump, tight-lipped.
6: How are you talk, sir?
7: Great place. Incredible. China's beautiful.
5: Trump hoped to use their sit-down to seal deals on trade and technology, bringing along with him over a dozen American business leaders.
4: Russia pummeling Ukraine's capital today. Hundreds of drones and missiles, making it the largest attack since the war began. ABC's Marcus Moore.
8: An urgent search and rescue effort is underway right now at the site of a devastating strike in Kyiv. A 9-story apartment building was hit there, and crews have been working to rescue people from the rubble of that collapsed building.
4: At least 21 people have been killed in strikes over the last 2 days, and that number could rise. The Supreme Court is preserving broad access to the abortion pill mifepristone without an in-person visit to the

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2: For the first time since the start of the war in Iran, the Dow has hit over the 50,000 mark. All three U.S. stock indices edged higher in Thursday trading, fueled by positive earnings from tech giant Cisco. Meanwhile, unemployment claims ticked up last week. Retail sales were up about 0.5 percentage point in April, which is a slowdown compared to prior months. It could indicate that Americans are trying to economize due to higher gas prices caused by the war in Iran. One county in California is taking action against kids riding e-bikes and e-motorcycles.
3: In Orange County, since January, prosecutors have filed charges against three parents for allowing their kids to illegally ride e-motorcycles. That includes a mother of a 14-year-old boy. She is facing involuntary manslaughter charges for her son hitting and killing an elderly man while her son was riding an e-motorcycle. Now, the Orange County DA's office is launching a prosecution unit to go after parents and kids who break the law while riding. DA Todd Spitzer.
4: Whether you like it or not, we're responsible for the conduct of our children.
3: The unit will review all potential criminal charges, including for parents who let their children illegally ride e-bikes and e-motorcycles. Alex Stone, ABC News, Los Angeles.
2: Three of the largest cell phone companies in the U.S. say they will team up to get rid of dead zones. AT&T, T-Mobile, and Verizon say in a statement they will tap into satellite networks to fill in the gaps, particularly in rural areas. Dave Packer, ABC News.
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9: And good evening and welcome to the Let's Go Fishing Radio Show. Glad everybody can join us here this afternoon. We have a busy, busy show for you as, boy, things are really starting to heat up. Summertime right around the corner. Start fishing tournament. Good gosh. Coming right up around the corner.

0: next week. My goodness. And talk about that and a whole lot more. Rad Trasher, Executive Director of CCA Louisiana, joining us. Rad, how are you, buddy? I know you're at a banquet tonight. Oh, okay. Oh, so we didn't get him on? Oh. Oh, I thought we had him. Okay. I'm sorry. I thought we had Rad on with us, but we're going to try to get him back here in a few minutes just to talk about what happened. There was some good news in the Senate yesterday. And of course, the Star Tournament is kicking off Memorial Day weekend. So all of this stuff is right around the corner for us, and we are excited about it. Fishing's been fantastic. Everybody's catching fish just about any part of the state right now. It has just been red hot. A lot of speckled trout being caught. The weather this weekend looks good Friday and Saturday. We do have a chance of rain on Sunday. And on Sunday, it's going to bump up a little bit with the winds out of the southeast, but it should not be unbearable. So hopefully everybody will get out there and be able to go catch some fish this weekend, as this is the time. May is probably one of the best months of the year to fish, and it certainly hasn't disappointed. When the wind is down, the catches have been absolutely out of this world. So we will take our first time out here in a moment, but we do want to remind you about our friends at Parish Brewery, and they are located in Broussard, Louisiana. You can go over there and check out their tap room. Weekends, Saturdays, they give tours of the place. But anywhere you buy adult beverages, you can find Parish beers, and they are handcrafted beers made right here in Louisiana, in Broussard, Louisiana. And I got to tell you, absolutely delicious. The Pescador is my favorite, which is that white Mexican beer with the lime. It is absolutely outstanding. You know, they have the Ghost in the Machine, Cane Break, all of your normal favorites, but make sure to try that Pescador. You will not be disappointed, especially after you go fishing, because it's a lighter beer, and it's going to be much better on you after being in all of this heat. You can check them all out at parishbeer.com, and Andrew's a big supporter of recreational fishing in Louisiana, and he's got the best beer you're going to find, and we ask you to support those that support our recreational fishing, and Parish Brewery and Parish Beer is one of those people. We'll take a quick time out. When we come back, we will join Captain Lloyd Landry, Outcast Fishing Charters, and I think Lloyd's ready to go and talk about some fishing. So stay with us. We'll be right back on the Let's Go Fishing Radio Show here on Talk 107.3 in Baton Rouge.
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2: 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And Captain Lloyd Landry, Outcast Fishing Charters, joining us. And how are you, my friend, Captain Lloyd?
3: My brother, I am great. I'm enjoying one of the things that I love about my dual job. I'm playing in my garden, picking tomatoes, cucumbers, and green beans. But getting to spend more time with my grandkids. But I can't lie, dude, I've been chomping at the bit, wanting to fish all week. I was fortunate, had some guys and had customers in Monday, Tuesday, Wednesday, and, dude, they put the smackdown on them. So I heard you say a little while ago, you know, Friday and Saturday, the next 2 days are just sexy. It is going to be beautiful weather. Yeah, we got some wind coming, of course, because I've got to fish Sunday and Monday. But the good thing is you don't have to go too far off the coast to catch trout. One boat Monday, Tuesday, Wednesday fished in the west. One boat fished in the east. Both limits, both ways. So, dude, I mean, I've been watching everybody. Snapchat, I was pouting this morning, sitting at my desk at 6:15, looking at Snapchats of everybody going inshore, offshore. Then by 8 o'clock, 9 o'clock, 10 o'clock, tables of fish. And I'm talking from the east to the west. So, you're right, dude. It is on fire everywhere. So, you know, there's do large. We have a lot of opportunities, which one of the really good things, there's still a lot of fish inside. When I say inside, Lake Mishon, Sister Lake, towards Pelican Pass, all behind the island. So when you get that south wind that's going to come Sunday and Monday, you know, you put your mouthpiece in for 6 miles and you make your way out to Last Island, Whiskey Island, Coon Point, Timmalear Island. They're all putting out great, great fish. The last three trips that I had, I caught 35. This is in the last 2 weeks. Caught 35. I went to the same spot all three times. 35, then caught my 45 the next one, and then 45 the next one. So I'm tomorrow morning, we're going to be blasting out. I'm pumped. I got four guys, and it's going to be a good day. It's starting to get warm, but, I mean, like I said, fishing's great everywhere. I caught all my fish tight lining with shrimp Creole and green hornets. I haven't been doing too much other stuff than fishing that. All the rigs are hot. Man, it's just, no matter where you go and which way you turn, you should catch some fish.
2: Yeah, is there, when you fish the rigs out there, and there's a bunch of them, is there anything specific to look for on the rigs or just hop from one to another? I mean, is there something about a certain rig that people should say, oh, this is a good rig to stop and fish? Because most of them look the same.
3: Well, I mean, I'm going to tell you, guys, we fished every rig, every corner, every angle. And, you know, when I got three of mine right now, is three rigs to come to mind that the second I get there, I'm not fishing right here. I know on the east side of it, about a cast and a half off, there's a ton of stuff, and I got 400 jig heads on the bottom right there. And that's always what holds fish for me. It's funny you say that, because I actually went fishing with some friends Tuesday in Lake Pontchartrain after work. Now, there was no tide. We caught only a small couple fish. We went out of Kennebra.
2: Yeah.
3: And we wanted to run towards the Twin Span and all, but we were pressed for time. We didn't get out there till 4:30, and we pretty much scratched. But I learned a lot, but it was funny. I just sat back, and I went to relax. And my buddy, he fishes a good bit, and he's always telling me, bro, I can't catch fish. I suck. Well, how you always catch fish? It's killing me. And it took me two stops with him in his boat to realize why he don't catch fish. We were fishing.

0: fishing. Now we're 15 foot of water fishing some reefs. And I mean, yeah, the water was deep, but, you know, just how he approached the rig that we went fish and how he approached the structure that we were going fish. You know, he ran up on the top of it and spot locked right where he thought was on the top of it. And you know, cast around, nothing here, let's go. And I'm like, hold on, bro, let's just, like, make a circle. But the first stop we made, he had his GPS zoomed out. Man, he shuts down, and we get right up on it. And he's like, all right, we're on it. And I'm like, bro, no, we're not. I said, zoom in. What you mean, zoom in? Zoom into his GPS. He zoomed in, and we were 0.26 miles, you know, from two-tenths of a mile off of the structure. And he's like, oh, my God, I didn't realize. You know, he just didn't utilize his equipment. Not that I'm real smart with computers and the GPS now that I got a kind of a desk job. But, you know, approach it. Same thing with a point, same thing with a rig, same thing with anything, no matter even what the depth is. Start off of it, fish your way into it, and just because you read in the book that it says the fish should be on the up current side, dude, they might be on the down current side. They might be on, you know.
1: Right. Just fish around the rig is probably the best, is probably the best advice you can give.
0: Yeah. You know, so, you know, it was awesome going fish with somebody else. Just, like I said, I was just there for the ride. But I think we're going to make some more of them afternoon trips to the lake. But, you know, right now it seems like most of the fish are over there on the you know, Wrigley's, the twin span side.
1: Yeah.
0: Because they've, you know, been whacking them. But the fishing along the coast is just awesome. I had some buddies in Grand Isle just the last 2 days. They pilleted them. So,
1: It is definitely getting good. And if folks want to get in on the action with Outcast Fishing Charters, how can we find you?
0: 504-912-8291, or look us up on Facebook, Outcast Fishing Charters.
1: All right, brother, we appreciate it. And I know you're going to be, even you're going to get up extra early tomorrow. You're so excited.
0: Dude, I'm pumped. So I'll, we're going to give them hell.
1: All right, that's Captain Lloyd Landry. Look, lots going on. We told you CCA Star Memorial Day weekend, which is coming up next week. Rad Trasher joining us. Rad, how are you?
2: Sorry I'm late, Kevin, but, my phone did not ring in the Baker facility.
1: next weekend's Memorial Day, right?
2: Dude, it is time. Like, it's upon us, and I don't know what the 10-day forecast looks like, but if it was anything like yesterday or today, It's really go time. It is pretty outside, and the fish are being tagged. We've got a few left to get in the water, and it's just go time.
1: It is go time. So we need everybody to register for the Star, CCAstar.com, CCALouisiana.com, and Pogie Boat Issue. I saw a post. Give us an update on what's going on with that.
2: So the three bills that came out of the House got approved by the Senate yesterday. And so, you know, they will start having AIS and on all their boats and reporting their data. And if they break any of the laws, they're going to pay some stiff penalties. And so, it is not everything that we all wanted, but it is definitely a step in the right direction. And, you know, hats off to Representative Ogeron and Zerang and Cox that saw these all the way through. So they're off to the governor's desk, and we'll see where it goes, but I have no reason to think they will not be signed into law here in the next 30 days or so.
1: Well, put you on the spot here a little bit. Before all this started, if somebody told you this is what you'd get, you would probably said, I'll take it. I mean, even though it's not everything we wanted.
2: Absolutely.
1: This is
2: more positive traction than we've had in a decade dealing with this. Once again, it's not everything we had, but considering the political players that were against us in the positions that they are, this is a win. And once again, I think all the anglers of the state need to take it as a win and know that, you know, the fight isn't over. But it is definitely a step in the right direction. And look, if we would have gotten everything we wanted from the buffer bills and those other things, which, for example, wouldn't have had the AIS bill, we couldn't have enforced it. So these are things that needed to happen as well. And so, you know, hats off to the Senate. We appreciate their

0: their help in seeing this through. And, you know, like I said, I think it's a win, and, you know, we will keep fighting and keep the pressure up. There's still two bills in the Senate, but as you know, with everything going on with the maps and congressional races and so forth, you know, the chances of them getting through all the process, even if they can get out of the committee, would be slim to none. And so my guess is that the three is what we've got, and we just need to live with it. Keep going down the road.
1: All right, everybody needs to register for the Star. Over $750,000 in prizes up for grabs. And I know you got to get back to the banquet, my friend. And we'll talk to you next week as we get ready to kick off Star Weekend.
0: Sounds great.
1: All right. Brad Trasher, CCA Louisiana Executive Director. We'll take a timeout. Robbie Campo is going to join us from Campo's Marina next on the Let's Go Fishing Radio Show here on Talk 107.3 in Baton Rouge.
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1: And welcome back to the show. Robbie Campo joining us from Campo's Marina. You head down to Shell Beach, hook a left at the bridge, and you will find Mr. Robbie Campo and his family down there. Robbie, how are you this evening, buddy?
6: Kevin, doing wonderful. How are you?
1: I'm doing great, doing great. Well, give us the news. What's going on, my friend?
6: Well, first of all, Star Tournament starts off on Memorial Day weekend. I just heard you talking to Red Trasher. I had the privilege of going yesterday with the new tournament director, Micah, and we went out there and tagged some redfish in the Delacroix side. Well, we caught them on the Delacroix side, and we tagged them between Point La Hache all the way back to the Hopedale area. Guys, this tournament is too good to pass up. You need to get signed in today. But with that said, let's talk about some fishing in Shell Beach here. Kevin, they are catching speckled trout in Lake Bourne still. From Lake Bourne, eastern shoreline, on the backside of the dam, all the way out to the Long Rocks, to the oil rigs in, over in the Breton Sound area. It's that time. We got tanks full of live shrimp. There's no reason for you to stay home. Hook the boat up. Make plans. Come on down this weekend and come on fishing. The weather's going to be good. So there's no reason to, there's no reason to cop out, stay home this weekend. Come on down here. If you have a boat that won't make it to the Sound, you can make it to the Long Rocks. and catch you a

0: limit of fish, and have a great time doing it. Bring the family. It's time to go fishing.
1: Yep, and shrimp season is open now, so you know, the live shrimp are going to be more readily available than they were before, so you don't have to worry about that. And it's now time that, you know, you probably need to bring them out there with you. You know, I'm a plastic guy, but even if you're a plastic guy, there's a lot of people throwing shrimp. So it's either a great bait to fish with or a hell of an insurance policy, one of the two. So you might want to consider getting those. But, hey, man, it seems like it's like the same report from last week that, you know, whether you want to fish inside or out, you're going to find fish.
0: Kevin, and you're absolutely correct. You know, we had folks that went up to Violet by Martellus Castle, fished around that Proctor's Point area, caught reds and specks, caught plenty of speckled trout, you know, up in the eastern shoreline area. It's just been phenomenal fishing. And there's no reason to stay home. It's time to go. Look, this is what we wait for every season. And the season is here, and it's time to, you know, hook up and get moving.
1: And is it still some really nice trout, or are they starting to shrink a little bit?
0: Actually, Kevin, you know, there are some throwbacks. You're going to get throwbacks even on the outside. You know, whether you're going to the rocks or to, you know, let's just say Holy Cross or Central, you're going to fish any one of those rigs out there, Britton Island, Chandler Island, whatever, you're going to get some throwbacks. That's, you know, nature of the beast. But look, for the most part, most of the people have been putting the fish in the boat, coming back. I've seen more fish clean in the last week here than I've seen in, you know, since last fall. So, but a lot of pretty, pretty trout. There's no reason not to go. So, again, hook the boat up, make plans to go, get your butt down here, and let's go fishing.
1: Yeah, it's definitely time to get down there and to do that. Has anybody made any runs to the islands?
0: Kevin, a lot of people have been fishing the islands. Most people that have been fishing the islands have been wade fishing. But I know my buddies that's down there in Venice, the Carter boys have been fishing over there. They've been doing great. And guys, they're untouchable. I'm just going to go out. I'm just going to go out and say it. John and Brandon Carter, I take my hat off to them. Them dudes are untouchable. They are the best of the best in the business. If you want to fish some big trout, call those two dudes up, man. They are great. But I will tell you, Kevin, a lot of people have been fishing the islands and doing tremendous, man. It's just been, the fishing is off the chain right now.
1: And really and truly, you know, once you get to the long rocks, you might, you know, there's an old adage, don't pass up fish to find fish. So that may be your first stop.
0: Absolutely. And look, we all know it's a community hole. You know, but Kevin, when you come out of the backside of the dam, if you leave in Shell Beach or Hopedale and you run out and you run around the backside of the dam, you know, from the backside of the dam, you know, all the way out to Anastasio, you know, going out to the Long Rocks, if you're going to run through Baker's and you're going to run through Lake Elwha, there's all kinds of oyster reefs there. People have been catching the fish over the oyster reefs. If you're going to go on the outskirts of the Biloxi Marsh, you know, Comfort Island going eastward, northeastward, they've been catching plenty of fish going, you know, over those oyster reefs, going all the way toward Fisher's Smack Bay. It's been on fire the last couple of days. And I'm telling you, now is the time to come. The bait tanks are full of bait. There's no excuses. Get your butt in gear and come fishing.
1: Well, when y'all were red fishing yesterday, did you did y'all find a lot of reds, or did y'all have a problem catching them?
0: No, Kevin. You know, the first couple stops, we started out Lake Amity, and I'm not going to lie to you, we wound up all the way down to Bela Fouche, and we caught them and put them in the live well, And he got the boat we was in at a giant live.

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1: All right. Well, we appreciate it, my friend, and we will talk to you next week.
0: Yes, sir. Be waiting for you. Talk to you later, Kevin. Bye-bye.
1: All right, that is Robbie Campo, Campos Marina. And, hey, look, you want to go on another great fishing trip? 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
1: And welcome back to the show. A big event that is taking place next weekend that we wanted to tell you about, as we always do every year out of Campos Marina. It is Fishing for a Cause, and it takes place Memorial Day weekend, the 22nd through the 23rd of May. And Carmen Gonzalez puts this on every year at Campos. Carmen, how are you this evening?
8: I'm good. How are you?
1: I'm doing fantastic. Well, we just had Robbie on. Fishing is getting outstanding out there, and your rodeo is getting bigger and bigger each year out of Campos Marina. And just tell us about the Fishing for a Cause. First of all, tell us about the rodeo, and then we'll talk about the cause.
8: Okay, great. Thanks for having me on the show. I was just listening to Robbie. I can't wait to get out there and catch some fish. So we have a Memorial Day weekend, 22nd, 23rd, Friday, Saturday, and we have pasta live being cooked on Friday afternoon with a band playing all night there at T's.
1: Once I get done with her, call Justin.
8: Saturday, we have boiled seafood all day, weigh-in plus at 2 and at 5, awards following after. We have 5 categories. We have redfish, trout, bass, sheephead, flounder, first, second, third, and an overall 5 string of trout. And we also have foals and prizes for the children. So bring the family and come on out. 2 days, and we usually have, I don't know,

0: a couple of hundred people out there. It's a fabulous town. People from all over come from North Louisiana and Central Louisiana to come out and make a difference for us. It's phenomenal.
1: Well, tell us about the, it's Fishing for a Cause, so tell us about the cause.
0: Okay, so the cause is dysautonomia. Dysautonomia is a neurological condition which strikes one in every 100 teens. I was diagnosed with this in my 40s, and dysautonomia is the autonomic nervous system. So there's a section of the brain that controls the parts of the body that we don't think to control, like heart rate, blood pressure, digestion, bone marrow production. And when you have a form of dysautonomia, it means communication system between all those organs and systems are broken or malfunctions or miscommunicate. So it took me about 5 years to get a diagnosis. I had been in a hospital 28 times. I had 4 heart surgeries and a life flight. And they sent me to Vanderbilt in Nashville, Tennessee, after being in and out of the hospital and seeing a multitude of doctors in Louisiana. And in Nashville, I got a diagnosis in 1 day. In 18 months, I was back in the upright position and being me again. And then prior to that, I had a home health nurse and 24-hour care. So this condition is a tough one. It's a life-changing diagnosis, but the more that we get awareness, we can go into hospitals, we go do what we call lunch and learns, we do educational seminars, we do continuing education courses, we go into colleges, we teach it in nursing school, we teach it at all different levels. And the idea is for us to be able to get a diagnosis and treatment and doctors to recognize it here in Louisiana, because we have really blown up since COVID. 67% of the people who have long COVID are now being diagnosed with one of the 15 forms of dysautonomia, and that's just way too many for us. But the doctors that we do have in Louisiana have well over a 1 year wait. So the more money that we raise, the more funds we can get a hold of, we are able to raise awareness throughout Louisiana. And I can tell you, every October, which is Dysautonomia Awareness Month, we travel the state and we do awareness events. And this last year, in October in 2025, we actually were able to finish off touching all 64 parishes, which is huge. This rodeo is our fourth year. Prior to that, we were a private nonprofit. So now we're a 501c3. So all the money and the prizes and the sponsorships, all of that's tax deductible. So come on out, help us get out there and raise awareness and help these teens who are being diagnosed with this so they can live a normal life.
1: All right, well, that sounds perfect, and it's going to be next weekend, Friday and Saturday, at Campos. And if people need more information, how can they get in touch with you?
0: They can go to dysloU.org, or they can call me on my cell phone, 985-602-7446. And Kevin, let me tell you this. We've got some sponsors who pay big bucks for us to host this rodeo. And with our sponsor packages, we give away rodeo angler tickets. And we've got some sponsors who are just not coming down to go fishing. So they told us to give these tickets away. So what we decided we were going to do is for the next 20 people who register online, we're going to do a buy one, get one free. So you can register 2 people for $45. That comes with 2 days worth of season tickets. It comes with your shirt. It comes with your angler registration. So go to dysloU.org. And the next 20 people who sign up online will get a buy one, get one free.
1: All right. We appreciate it, Carmen. And we'll have you on next week to preview everything that's happening down at Campos.
0: Thank you, darling. Y'all have a great day. And let's go fishing.
1: All right. Sounds good. All right. Real quick before we get to break, got to get an update on what's going on with the Red Hot Fishing in Lake Pontchartrain. Captain Justin Bowles, JB Charters, joining us. Justin, how are you, buddy?
2: Good, Kevin. How are you?
1: I am doing awesome, man. Doing awesome. Just real quick, we only have a couple of minutes, but just tell us, the lake's been good, hasn't it?
2: It's been good. It's been very good. It's been very busy. But the good news is you can find fish away from, you know, all the community spots. There's some trout almost everywhere you go.
1: Yeah, it's and I know we had some slack tides a little bit earlier this week, but is it getting better and better as the week is going on?
2: It was actually, the chart was wrong. Monday and Tuesday was supposed to be slack, and Monday and Tuesday was excellent. We had good moving water. Yesterday and today, the tide was kind of slack, but you still find some fish. You just got to kind of stick and move whenever it's not, when the water's not moving that much.

0: But no, if you get moving water in the morning, you're going to catch them almost wherever you go.
1: Well, that's good. So probably you don't need to go sit out there with 100 other boats at the trestles.
0: No, you don't. But I think a lot of those boats are catching fish as well. So, I mean, if that's what makes you happy, can do that.
1: Well, I mean, it's, I guess that would make me happy if the fish were biting. All right, if you want to get in touch with JB Charters, give him a call. If you want to go fish Lake Pontchartrain in that area and catch a bunch of fish, Justin, how can we find you?
0: You can give me a call or text at 985-969-2036.
1: All right, buddy. Thanks for giving us a few minutes of your time tonight, and best of luck fishing the rest of the weekend.
0: Thank you, bud.
1: All right, that is Captain Justin Bowles, and we'll come back with a freshwater report from Dave Cavell, and then we will have Marshman Mass on, so stay with us. We'll be right back.
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1: 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All right, we've got Dave Cavell with our freshwater report. Dave, how are you?
7: It's going great, Kevin. Well, I was at an LSU game in the first inning, but...
1: Oh, what happened to the LSU game in the first inning?
7: Grand slam for Florida already. So there's one out there. There's some positive news.
1: No, that's good. That's good.
7: Yeah.
1: All right, well, tell us real quick about freshwater fishing and what's going on.
7: Yeah, so this past weekend, of course, we had the St. Jude tournament that I was very excited that you let us promote it. And pretty decent turnout, especially for flooding conditions in the Amite River. They actually shut the river down during our tournament. They thankfully let us at least come back in. But I forgot the guys that won it. They were from over there around Covington. They ran to the Chifuncta River, had right at 13 pounds. They had a 5-pounder. And yours truly and Corey Wheat came in second. Got a good little $1,500 payday. And we had right at 11 pounds, which, hey, I was just shocked to even catch a bass that day. But

0: for those that want to fish here locally, you know, especially Amy, Blind, Tickfall Rivers. I mean, I'd still wait a few days before you head out there because it's just really, really high and flooded. But there is some good news out there, Kevin. I mean, the Pearl River Marsh, you know, for those that are going out there and catching a lot of speckle trout, that area around Bayou Bienvenue and Salt Bayou and things of that nature and Lake Catherine, there's a lot of guys that are going to catch their trout and then just kind of going to the banks and or the canals and catching plenty of bass. So that's a good thing. And, you know, that's not as affected, you know, Pearl River is, but that area in general, the marsh area is not affected. Delacro's been really, really good. However, not a whole lot of us go there anymore. But it's kind of in the same situation as Bayou Bienvenue and that Pearl River Marsh, Salt Bayou and all that. For those that want to stay local, the catfish bite is still really, catfish and brim bite is still really, really good in that Lake Bread area. False River is really, really high. They did shut it down for a day or two. I think it is back open today. And so that all that rain kind of killed that shad spawn that was going on. So that shad spawn will probably kick back off next week. And but hey, I like False River when the water's really, really high. You can kind of get in the bank and maybe some spinner bait, some power bait fishing, and probably do very, very well. A buddy of mine went today, actually, and had 10 or 12 fish this morning, and he was back on the trail for 10 o'clock. So, but for those that want to do a meat haul, go to Lake Breck, throw you some corks with some night crawlers or crickets and have you a little fun. But if you don't want to do that, you know, with people trying to get out of school and things of that nature, you know, headed to Toledo Bend because they're catching a lot of fish on the bank right now.
1: All right. Well, that sounds like a winner, buddy. And as always, we appreciate you taking the time to join us and enjoy the rest of your evening. And you probably don't want to watch. Do they have two outs yet?
0: Let's see.
1: Oh, goodness. I should have never asked that damn question.
0: I mean, yeah.
1: Well, let's just assume they have two outs. All right.
0: They have two outs, but Dan Field's still there.
1: Okay. Well, that's all right. It makes perfect good sense to me. All right. We'll come back with Marshman National on next. So stay with us on the Let's Go Fishing radio show.
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1: All right, welcome back to the show. And last but not least, Marshman Mastron. And Todd, how are you this evening?
8: Kevin, doing very well. How are you, my friend?
1: I'm doing well, doing well. Well, everybody's been catching fish this week. What about you?
8: Yeah, that includes me. Although I haven't made a trip since Sunday. I didn't go at all during the weekdays, but I did go on Sunday. I took my awesome 7-year-old

0: grandson, Liam. He was in town for the weekend, and he and I went out of Isla Marina, fished the marshes around Lake Catherine, and had a fantastic trip. Those marshes in that area look, I said this in the video that I shot that day, those marshes look the best I've seen them look in a decade. It's really, really amazing. The habitat is in such great condition. And, you know, nature abhors a vacuum. When you've got all that great habitat, nature's going to fill it with fish, and she has done that. And we didn't really target speckled trout very much at all, although we could have. Lake Catherine has been very, very productive for trout, but Liam loves fishing the marsh. I don't know where he gets that from.
1: I have no idea where he gets it from.
0: Yeah, but he loves fishing the marsh. We started in Lake Catherine. He's like, "Papa, can we go fish the marsh?" I'm like, "Absolutely." So we went into the marsh and found just some perfect conditions and caught bass and reds, one trout. But, you know, the trout were really pretty well done in those marshes. I mean, obviously, you can still run across some. I don't mean to imply that, like, there's none left. But, you know, as far as, like, you know, just big, big numbers of inside trout, this is not the case anymore. There's a lot of these fish have moved out. A significant percentage of them have moved out to spawn. It always happens this time of year. That's what you expect to happen. So, you know, if you do want to, you know, have the best chance of catching good numbers of trout, you really want to focus on those outside waters. Of course, preferably when conditions are calm. You know, if you fish the east side of the river in particular, you know, we've been having a lot of east winds lately, and that can be a limiting factor over there. But when you can flip out, the fish has been fantastic. A buddy of mine went down to Venice today and fished the main pasture rigs. They caught 60 trout that weighed 150 pounds. You know, four of them, obviously, but super, super easy. He said the rig out there just absolutely loaded with fish. So,
1: were they fishing plastic or wide bait?
0: They were fishing nothing but soft plastic paddle tails.
1: Yeah. And really, in a lot of areas, that's all you need right now. I mean, it's obvious, you know, if you get in an area where a bunch of people are throwing live shrimp, you might need it. But, you know, they're biting right now on a lot of, they're biting on a lot of plastics for sure.
0: Yeah, no doubt. You know, the month of May is still a plastic productive month to me. You know, it starts getting less so in June, but, you know, live bait becomes that much more of a critical factor for anglers who, you know, maybe don't have the time or the patience to throw soft plastics. You know, you can still catch them throughout the summer on soft plastics if you're really, really thorough and patient. You know, most anglers understandably want to get out there, catch what fish they can and get back in before it gets, gets just prohibitively hot. So, you know, live bait is definitely the way to go. You know, that's, you know, and I always say, you know, I fish a lot, obviously, but, you know, if I was a guy who did, you know, just fish once every few weeks, once every couple months or whatever, like, you know, bring live bait, of course. You know, put the odds in your favor as much as possible if that's all you get to fish. I don't begrudge anybody that.
1: Yeah, and it's, you know, live bait is out there. It's, you know, a lot of places have gone up, so... you know, sticker price may get you at a lot of places. As we see live shrimp now selling for as much as 50 cents a piece, which never thought I'd see the day. But hey, look, it happens. I mean, price of diesel is high right now. Expenses are high. And it's not the easiest thing in the world to keep those things alive. So, you know, be careful when you go out there. People aren't ripping you off. That's the price they have to charge.
0: Oh, no doubt. Yeah, you think what they go through to get those live shrimp, it's amazing it's even possible. You're right. It's very, very hard to keep alive. Diesel's a fortune. It wouldn't shock me, Kevin, if we see a dollar a piece within our fishing careers. You know, just with the way things are going, with the price of fuel and all that, I bet at some point we'll see a dollar a piece.
1: Oh, I don't think there's any question. We're going to see a dollar. I don't think there's any question about that. Especially if we decide to invade the rest of the world.

0: It'll be more than that. Thomas Massey, what a great guy. We need to take that guy fishing.
1: Oh, I take Thomas Massey fishing. I love taking fishing. He's actually quite adept at, he's very tactile, let's say, very good with his hands. So, yeah, I think he'd be probably a very good fisherman.
0: Yes, and he would help the price of diesel go down, and so we don't have to pay a fortune for all of this stuff. But yeah, it's gonna be a great weekend to get out there, and Friday and Saturday look the best. I know Saturday is a chance of rain, but goodness, this is, you know, we're gonna get blessed with some decent weather on a great fishing weekend.
1: Yeah, no doubt. And you do want to try and get it in if you can, because it does look like it's gonna be pretty rainy next week. So if this weekend is an option for you, head on out. Yeah, you know, it's May with a good tide and good conditions. Like, there's going to be a lot of speckled trout that lose their lives this weekend. Like, that's just the way it is. It's going to be a very, very productive weekend, I predict.
0: Well, if we go tune in the Marshman Mass on, what do you predict that we're going to see?
1: Well, the video I shot with Liam will be out on Monday, but you can see currently up there my most recent video from Shell Beach, in which I caught a flounder on the trip and came back and cooked it, and also cooked the speckled trout and did something kind of different with both of them. So you know, catching cooks are always fun. People love those, so go check that out on Marshman Mass on. Just do a search on YouTube, Marshman Mass on, and while you're there, you might as well subscribe. Why not? It's free.
0: Yeah, I mean, there's very few things in life that are free. And
1: the win-win.
0: It is. I don't see any negatives to it. So
1: not only that.
0: Well, we hope you have a great weekend out there, and we will talk to you next weekend, next Thursday, in Memorial Day weekend, the official kickoff of summer fishing.
1: Kevin, it's always a pleasure. I'm already looking forward to next weekend.
0: I'm already looking forward to next Thursday too. I can't tell you it. I don't want to get emotional, Todd. So why don't you just get off the phone, okay?
1: All right, I'll hang up now.
0: All right, bye, please do. Bye. All right, that's going to wrap it up. Don't forget, register for the Star Tournament. It begins next weekend, Memorial Day weekend. Weather's going to be decent Friday, Saturday, a little chance of rain on Sunday. Y'all go out, go fishing, be patient. There's going to be a lot of people at the launches, but wherever you go, you are going to catch fish this weekend. And we want to thank you for listening, and hope to have each and every one of you back with us again next Thursday from 6:05 until 7 p.m. for the Let's Go Fishing Radio Show right here on Talk 107.3 in Baton Rouge. Y'all go out there and catch some fish. Have a great time, and bring kids fishing as well. It's a lot of fun, and we will see you on the radio next Thursday, 6:05. 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